0: passengers from a cruise ship in the Canary Islands after a deadly hantavirus outbreak. Spanish authorities say the MV Hondius cruise ship arrived at the city of Tenerife this morning, and about 100 passengers, there were 17 were American. CDC personnel are escorting the American passengers from the ship and onto a charter flight to Nebraska, where they will be placed in quarantine. More on these stories at townhall.com.
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3: 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Our listeners all across the world, we want to tell you why Florida is the model state in the greatest country in the world. And today, I've got one of my very good friends and a listener and a good neighbor of mine, William Sanchez. William, thank you for joining the show today.
4: Thank you very much for having me, Joe. I really appreciate the opportunity.
3: You came on last year and we were talking about this little festival you were going to dabble around with and do. And you now are in part two. And today you're now in Daytona and it's the International Festival. Tell us a little bit about last year and how it was and what people can expect this year.
4: Last year, we represented close to 18 nations. In food and dance and music and art, a lot of lessons were learned. And the biggest lesson that we learned is that there is a definite community buy-in to this type of festival. There is a need for the population or our neighbors, like you just mentioned, all of us to collectively gather and celebrate what it is diversity is. Our last festival included music from Colombia, from Uzbekistan, from Russia, from Iran, Hungary, from a plethora of countries, and these countries all exemplify what the American experience is. We grew the event from one day. We had close to 1,000 people at the Rockefeller Gardens at the Casements in Norman Beach. And if you've ever been there, parking's always at a premium there. And we had, for us to accomplish that number of people on a 100-plus degree day, on a Father's Day weekend, on the No Kings protest day, it meant a lot to me and meant a lot to my committee and the group that put this together, because it meant that we're an alternative to all the issues that are occurring around our country. Fast forward to 2026, when we were endeavoring to do it again, the city of Daytona Beach actually approached us and they're like, well, you know, we would like for you to hold the event at our city. And, you know, I looked at them, I looked at what they offered, and at the end of the day, I mean, it from a business perspective, it made sense because they funded us, but also from a purely a logistical perspective, we're now at a 7-acre island called Manatee Island off of Beach Street, opposite to the Brown & Brown building in downtown, and that's a 7.5-acre venue. It has an amphitheater that sits 800 people. It has space for a stage on the north side, and it allows us to really expand on the programming that we had the first time around. On top of that, we received 2 days of use of the event. You know, we really have grown by leaps and bounds. We expect close to 4,000 people. And this time around, there's a whole litany of new things that were added to the event. I'm very excited about where we are right now and how we've grown. My foundation, Cultural Awareness Fund, we've grown quite a bit as well, and we're endeavoring into curriculum. We now have software called chefcuchulu.com. And what it does, it teaches children, K through 5, mostly the audience that we're looking for, and it helps children learn about culture via cooking. And this application, what it does, it teaches STEM, science, technology, maths, and so on. But on top of that, it teaches arts, because cooking is a culinary art, and it teaches culture, because the one way that most Americans imbibe culture is through their food. Pizza, Chinese food, you name it, Greek, souvlaki, gyros, the list goes on, and most people don't realize how cultured the food is in our country. It comes from every corner of the world. So we're endeavoring to really educate about diversity, one stomach at a time, one young tummy at a time, if you may.
3: Now, William, how does the festival, when you talk about the different cultures and the different things, how does the festival flow? Like, describe the day.
4: The way we're separating is really quite simple. Two stages, one is larger than the other one. What we're doing is we're separating them by type of genre. So I have a couple of people in my committee that are helping us put together a better show than last year. Everything is always an improvement of what we've done. We'll have flamenco, we'll have jazz. We even have a Hindi band that's playing. We're not really endeavoring to separate it by continent. We're just trying to create a programming that flows so that people will be engaged for a longer period of time. And the idea is to get people to dance and experience the music and feel the music, because, you know, that's what culture is. You feel it. And the music is one of the ways of experiencing it.
3: Some of the music and different cultural things you see, it's really entertaining. How do you get the talent, or how do you get the people to come out there and do that?
4: That's a great question. It's always difficult. But this time around, I've had luck. First time around, we had people that were committed. They liked the idea of the festival. Many of them volunteered their time. So I'm very grateful for that. A lot of them have volunteered again their time. But further than that, I've been able to reach out to some of the consulate offices in Orlando and in Miami, and in particular, three of the nations, the Peruvian, the Colombian, and the Spanish consulates. They have sent entertainment to the event. So that's really helped. So we have two flamenco bands. We have something called Orlando Carnival, which is a representation of what carnival is in Barranquilla, which is a region of Colombia, a city of Colombia, rather. Very much like the carnivals in Brazil, but it has that Colombian feel to it. On top of that, we're picking bands that are indigenous, or rather ethnic, to the area that we're at. We're going to have also a lady by the name of Janil Cajusti, who is a local of Daytona Beach, and she is a Puerto Rican. She'll be back again this year singing Puerto Rican music and Caribbean Fair. She's actually done very well. A little plug for her. She's actually in a reality show, very much like Survivor, the Puerto Rican version. And a lot of that happened after the first event. So I'm not saying that we had something to do with it, but we definitely are helping some of these acts and groups do better and get the exposure that they need. It's complementary. We're helping them. They're helping us. It's the way community is supposed to be. It's a unity by community.
3: Well, you got its exposure, and the more people get exposure, you know, me being a sports and entertainment agent, I always tell our talent, get as much exposure as you can. Good exposure. You know, there's some bad out there too. You want to be careful of. But, you know, for the most part, when you go out and perform and you're doing these shows, it's called training. You're training yourself. You're working. You're becoming stronger and better, and you're becoming able to interact with a crowd better versus when you first started. So it's always good to have these festivals. Plus, like you said, it's good to bring the different countries together, the different things together. You can learn about them. You can see in today's media time, it seems like the media wants to make people who come from different countries be the enemy and be negative. So it's good to have festivals like this to come together and remember we're all the same. We're all pretty much similar.
4: 100%. And, you know, the theme is American exceptionalism, the spirit of 76. I get, I always say that, and people actually question and like, well, what does that have to do with an international festival and a crowd? And my answer is usually American exceptionalism isn't an accident. It occurred because of the diversity of people who moved to this nation in the 1600s, in the 1400s. Every decade or every 100 years past the colonization of this nation brought different peoples to this nation. It brought different ideals. It brought different religions. It brought different ways of thinking, philosophy from nations like France and England. It brought different forms of governments. It brought ideas of what they like and what they don't like. Even as things as mundane as systems of government, like the Magna Carta, which I just happened to hear about the other day again. And, you know, this is from grade school, but, you know, that's a perfect example of a 1200, you know, something that was written in the 1200s that is pervasive. It really informs most of these nations and informed us as a nation. So for us to say that American exceptionalism, which I believe we're deeply rooted in this nation with, is not something that is an idea that became as a result of the diversity that moved to this nation, I think that's a little disingenuous to see it that way. On top of that, the spirit of 76, our war of independence, I wouldn't have occurred. And I tell you, if we weren't here, and the fact is that we were rebelling against an idea that didn't agree with what our collective ideas at that point became, because everything changes in this melting pot, this experiment that this nation is, changed over the period of hundreds of years that people lived in it. So the spirit of 76, the War of Independence, that's something that is a direct result of immigration and diversity in this nation. So I think that this festival, for me at least, and from a personal level, I want to make sure that we're encompassing and we're displaying the benefits of diversity and displaying the benefits of having these different ideas that come from different nations. Because at the end of the day, that's really what this great nation is. And as a first-generation American, it's important for me.
3: I come from Italian descent. My family, and I love going to the Italian festivals. I'm Irish. I have Irish in me as well, and I love going to the Irish festivals and seeing St. Paddy's Day. And then I have Native American, and I have that in me. And I look at the melting pot, and when you say international festival, that's really what America's about. America has more people from anywhere different than any country. But when I went to Cuba a few years ago, I went to Cuba and got to go to see Copacabana. I realized I met a lot of wonderful local people. I met a lot of wonderful people that were very talented at the Copacabana. Unbelievable seeing all the music and the arts. And I realized these are some beautiful people. And the women, the dancing, I just sat there and went, how do they move like that? We are so different, but yet it is so beautiful seeing it. And it was very entertaining. But I was glad that I had gone to an international festival inside the States to prepare me for what I was going to see.
4: You know, Cuba's a dichotomy, I got to tell you. I've been there, my wife and I, in the 2015s through the 18s. I must have taken 4 or 5 trips there. I got to tell you, I have a fondness for the Cuban people. It is a dichotomy, though, because as an American, we're accustomed to doing things a certain way. Business is definitely different in Cuba. At the end of the day, I wasn't able to accomplish my task in Cuba. But what I learned of the Cuban people is that it's a ready workforce. They are smart, intelligent, very well-spoken, eloquent in Spanish, as well as well-spoken in English. Definitely, I came back impressed as a business owner that, you know, if a business were to set up shop in Cuba, they'd find very talented people to run the business and not have to worry about it. But going back to the point that you made before that, you know, really the United States is an amalgamation of cultures, of languages. Our language, you know, English, although it's not our Queen's English, or rather not my Queen's English, but you know, you understand what I'm saying. Yeah. Our American English is an amalgamation of different words from different languages. So, I mean, something is sauerkraut, which, you know, most people take for granted. That's not an American, that's not an English word for sure. And there's a lot of words like that in the English language. So, you know, I think that, the point of our festival and our foundation, Cultural Awareness Fund, is to, I guess, at the end of the day, is to help people realize through critical thinking that there is more commonality than difference. That there are more, that we have more in common with, the people that we may find distasteful for one reason or perhaps just not the same of us, and potentially bridge that gap for understanding, which is where Cultural Awareness Fund comes into play. And that's our model. That's, you know, that's really our mission statement. We're trying to really reach the hearts and the minds, especially of the K-5, because I think that for us as an American population, we need to better educate our kids.
3: Absolutely.
4: So that when they're older, they can have a well of information from where to inform their opinions. Because at the end of the day, an informed opinion is worth a lot more than just one made from the hip with no reasoning or any facts and backing it.
3: We got more to come. We'll be right back.
5: There comes a moment in every woman's life when she knows she was meant for more. More freedom, more purpose, more possibilities. At Women's Business Lifeline, we believe in you. 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From powerful business plan creation and funding access to mentorship, emotional support, and workshops, we give you the tools, guidance, and confidence to turn your dream into reality. This is your time to achieve financial financial independence to create the life you've always imagined. Call

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3: Having this kid because it's bad timing, like, just get that out of your head. Like, that's not something to think about. Like, and that was, like, the best piece of advice she gave me, because I ended up keeping mine, and I got married. I mean, I was not attacked. It was a consensual thing. It mm-hmm. was just, we were young, we were kids, and we were dumb, as young kids do, and then you end up pregnant, and then...
4: We weren't married. We were pretty dumb.
5: You know, the dumbness sometimes doesn't stop because you're not right. as young as you used to be.
3: Right.
4: So. Yeah. But I'm dumb all the time. Trust me.
3: Yeah. Abortion's never the right. It's never the right option. You know, whether it's, you know, be keeping the baby or giving the baby up for adoption, you know, abortion is never the answer. It just causes more pain, more heartache, regret, all the things. And, you know, it's never the right answer. So.
5: Okay. Well, I agree with that wholeheartedly. That's for
6: yes,
5: sure.
6: And thank you for coming on as the wife of the man and the father of his children that wouldn't be here.
5: Wife of the man who is the father of the children.
6: You know, if Martha had chose an abortion, you wouldn't have a husband right now. You wouldn't have his children. You know, it's just people don't think of that. Planned Parenthood doesn't prepare them. Go ahead.
5: Oh, Planned Parenthood.
3: That's always my go-to when people start talking about abortion, and especially, you know, they use that argument that, you know, it should be okay, you know, in rape. And I, you know, I'm like, okay, well, you know, my husband, so he shouldn't be able to live. He shouldn't be my husband. I shouldn't have been able to have kids with him because of, you know, how he was conceived. Like, he doesn't deserve to live.
4: She's very passionate about it.
3: I think?
5: It's
3: the best thing that's ever happened to me, so.
5: Wow.
3: Yep.
5: Aaron, thank you so much. Thank you. Thank you for coming on. Thank you for sharing that. Are you tearing up?
4: Yes, she is.
5: Oh, my goodness.
3: She wouldn't be the only one.
5: Oh, my goodness. Martha's crying. Give me some tissue. Oh, my goodness.
3: Let me say, I love Aaron so much, and she is so good for him.
5: Wow.
4: Mm. So, real quick, I mean, I don't know if it's appropriate, but she's using her name. My name's not Mike. I just felt bad about it.
5: Okay.
4: Yeah. It's complicated, all right?
5: Hey, I'm fine with just calling you Mike on this show.
6: Whatever you want.
5: Whatever you want.
4: Well, I just, you know, I felt bad for a minute there.
6: No, don't feel bad at all.
5: There is no shame in anything that has gone on there. None. No shame.
4: Okay.
5: And you do have a right to your privacy. So we appreciate you coming on the show and sharing with us. And so you can be Mike from here on out or whatever you want to do. You know, save it for the next show. Jed Clampett, yeah.
4: Yeah, that's fun.
5: There you go.
4: That's fun.
5: Yeah. But Aaron,
3: the reason why he went with Mike for this show is because if I would have kept him, he would have been Michael.
5: Ah, okay.
6: Oh, that's awesome.
4: It was just an homage to that as a pseudonym.
5: Okay.
4: Kind of.
5: Okay. Well, good.
6: I don't know if our listeners can hear the love. The eternity is changed because of one decision. I mean, it's people, if you have somebody in your life that's thinking about an abortion, talk to them about this story, you know. Mike, Aaron, whoever, Mr. Jed Clampett wouldn't be here. You know, it's just, Bruce, go ahead. I just don't have words.
5: Now Vicky's tearing up. We need tissue.
3: Right.
5: Oh, my goodness.

0: You know, I commend you, Martha, on the decision you made. And had I been a stronger man some 40 years ago, because something that Mike and Aaron don't know about me, Martha does, and many of the listeners out there do. 40 years ago, I was so into my own thing, into my career. I was a radio DJ, and I was loving life. And a woman that I eventually wound up marrying got mm-hmm. pregnant, and we aborted that baby. Mm-hmm. And that is something that haunted me for a long time. And it still, I won't say it haunts me anymore, because I've asked for God's forgiveness, and I believe I've received right. it, and I've repented. Right. And I fight tirelessly now to protect the unborn. And sadly, that wasn't the only time that we did that, because then again, later on, we were married, had two healthy sons, God blessed us with, and then she got mm-hmm. pregnant again and decided she didn't want to be pregnant a third time, and mm-hmm. aborted yeah. the baby pretty much without my consent.
1: Oh.
0: But I also didn't put up as big a fight as I should have. I should have right. said, no, we need to keep this baby. God blessed us with two other children, you know. And she had always wanted a girl. And I thought, maybe this is the girl.
1: Mm-hmm.
0: Because the other two were boys. But right. we didn't.
1: But and, look at you now. You are fighting hard for families.
0: Yeah.
2: Amen. And God does use our misery for our ministry. And,
1: he does.
2: You know, he allows us to go through things. He doesn't cause it, but he allows it.
0: Mm-hmm.
1: Mm-hmm.
3: It gives you the conviction.
0: You know, that conviction came after, first off, I knew the second we did the first abortion,
1: mm-hmm.
0: I knew it was wrong. I could feel it in my soul that we had done something really horrible. And I was in the room during the procedure, and it was horrible.
2: Mm-hmm.
0: And then I was not in the room when we did the second one. I, like a coward, I couldn't be in mm-hmm. there. And I wasn't, but that cowardice stuck with me, because I should have fought harder to protect my children, and I didn't. And I should have been in there fighting up until I couldn't fight anymore, or they would have removed me to protect that
1: right.
0: that other baby. So now I fight to protect babies I don't even know.
1: Right.
0: You know, and Mike, I want to share something with you. We have and we're getting short on time, so I'm going to make this quick. We have a very close friend, two close friends, the minister who married us and his wife.
2: Mm.
0: They've been married 60 years.
2: I don't know.
0: Almost
2: doesn't
0: 60
2: matter.
0: Years.
1: Yeah.
0: She was the product of rape. And yeah. her mother, at 13 years old, the police, mm-hmm. her relatives,
2: school counselor,
0: their doctor, all tried to convince her to abort the baby. And this was 1940 something.
2: And she didn't even know what an abortion was.
0: And when
2: she figured it out, she's like, you're saying you want me to kill this baby?
0: Yeah.
2: It's not this baby's fault.
0: Yeah. At
2: Absolutely
0: 13
2: not.
0: Years old,
2: At 13,
0: she knew that.
2: With all that influence.
0: She knew that. And she, mm-hmm. she went ahead. They shipped her off to a young girl's home. She had the baby. Mm-hmm. Put the baby up for adoption. Once she had the baby, she could come back home, and she did. And now that woman that was a baby that was put up for adoption is a pastor's wife, has been a pastor's wife for...
2: And she has an adopted son.
0: And she has adopted
2: and,
0: son.
2: And they got to connect. She got to connect with her mom.
0: Before her mom passed. Her mom lived to be 92 or something of that nature.
2: It's
0: so, yeah. So it just... adoption... That's adoption is out there. It's real. It's a real option for people.
1: Mm-hmm.
0: And so I urge you, if anyone's
3: well, it's the only alternative option.
0: Mm-hmm. Well, the other alternative is
3: saves your own soul too.
0: Yeah.
2: Yeah.
0: Well, the other alternative is keep the baby.
2: Yeah.
0: And there is a third alternative.
3: Well,
0: don't get yourself in that situation.
3: Usually.
0: Yeah. So
3: I mean that's why I say like the only alternative to keeping the child is to give it up for adoption. I mean, that's a clear conscience.
0: Yeah, absolutely.
3: So, I go to sleep at night with a smile on my face.
0: I believe that. I do believe that. So,
3: that's, I mean, that's,
0: yeah. guys, we're down to the last minute of the show. Mike, is there anything else you'd like to share?
3: Just give it a chance. Give that child a chance. They're worth it.
2: To grow up and
3: you never know what comes out of it.
0: Mm-hmm. Yeah.
2: Yeah.
0: Martha.
1: I'm just blessed. I'm blessed that God redeemed that situation 36 years ago, almost 37, and that being able to giving him up for adoption still gave me hope that one day I would have a relationship with him.
2: Amen.
0: And now you do.
1: And now I do.
0: Wow. And it seems like a great relationship, too.
1: It is.
0: Wow. Okay.
1: It is.
0: Wow.
2: We might have to go have some pepperoni and pineapple pizza.
0: Yeah, I think that maybe so. That's a
2: and
0: possible.
2: Watch Beverly Hillbillies.
0: Yeah, there you go.
3: For more recipes, I have more concoctions.
0: Oh, my goodness. There you go. Okay. Well, that's going to do it for this week's edition of Pro-Life Radio. Mike, thank you. Aaron, thank you. Martha, thank you so much. And I'd like to thank Pete, our engineer. I'd like to thank my lovely wife, Vicki, and I'd like to thank all the listeners out there. Thank you for joining us tonight. We'll see you again next week. 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
6: President Trump is rejecting Iran's response to a U.S. proposal to end the war. In a post on Truth Social, the president said he had read the response from Iran's so-called representatives, calling it totally unacceptable. Iranian state media reported that the response had been sent to mediators in Pakistan. This comes after the president said in an earlier social media post that Iran has been playing games with the U.S. and the rest of the world for 47 years. Health officials are evacuating passengers from a cruise ship in the Canary Islands after a deadly hantavirus outbreak. Spanish authorities say the Honduras cruise ship arrived in Tenerife early Sunday. 17 Americans were among the 100 passengers being escorted off the ship by medical personnel. The American passengers are being flown to Nebraska on a charter flight. This is SRN News.
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7: News this hour from Town Hall. I'm Jason Walker. Iran sending its response to the latest U.S. ceasefire proposal. President Trump quickly rejecting it as totally unacceptable. Tehran rejected that proposal from the U.S. as amounting to surrender, insisting instead of they should have war reparations from the U.S., full Iranian sovereignty over the Strait of Hormuz, and an end to all sanctions. Russia is accusing Ukraine of violating the U.S. brokered three-day truce.
8: Moscow accusing Kyiv of breaking a U.S. brokered ceasefire Sunday. Russian President Vladimir Putin speaking after his country held a military parade in Moscow, marking the defeat of Nazi Germany in World War II. Russia's Ministry of Defense accuses Ukraine of committing more than 1,000 ceasefire violations. President Trump announced Friday that Russia and Ukraine had bowed to his request for a ceasefire running Saturday through Monday to mark Victory Day. Meanwhile, Ukrainian officials said Russian strikes killed at least one and injured more in the past 24 hours, but stopped short of accusing Moscow of breaking the truce. I'm Julie Walker.
7: Well, Democrats search for a plan to counter the Supreme Court's ruling on the Voting Rights Act. Correspondent Ken Lorman reports.
9: Following the Supreme Court's narrowing of Section 2 of the Voting Rights Act in Louisiana versus Cali, Democrats are scrambling to assess mid-decade redistricting strategies as GOP states prepare to redraw maps that could cement Republican control in the South. While some blue and purple states show openness to what many see as gerrymandering, constitutional and legislative obstacles make widespread Democratic gains unlikely. Ken Lorman reporting.
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10: And this is my time.
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11: Welcome to the Roger Franklin Williams Show, the program that's dedicated to protecting, preserving, and defending America's founding traditions of God, family, country. Friends, it's great to be with you this morning. Always very much enjoy this time we have together, these few minutes we have together every week, and I want to thank you for the opportunity to join you.
10: Of course, we are in an election season right now. 2026 is an election year. A lot of activity locally and nationally, of course, in terms of the 2026 elections. Of course, the congressional elections are absolutely crucial to see which party will get control of the United States Congress. And as most of you know, it's almost 50-50 right now. Republicans have a razor, less than a razor thin edge. But anyway, but also in addition to that, there are numerous important local elections. And of course, as you know, our longtime listeners know that the Roger Frank and Williams Show, one of our missions is to pay very close attention to what's happening on the local political scene and with local candidates in local elections. So today, we're pleased to be joined by a candidate in a very important local election for the Florida House of Representatives. Before we go to our guest, and our guest today is Marcus Hyatt, our first guest. Marcus Hyatt, he's a Orlando attorney and also candidate for the Florida House of Representatives. But of course, I want to let you know that, as you know, the Roger Frank and Williams Show is presented by Christner's Prime Steak and Lobster and by Gatorland, the alligator capital of the world in Orlando, Florida. 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Now, we're pleased to be joined for the first time on the Roger Franklin Williams Show, Marcus Hyatt, successful Central Florida attorney and candidate for the Florida House of Representatives. Marcus, thank you for coming over. It's great to see you. Thanks for joining us.
12: No, thank you for having me. Yeah, the pleasure is all mine. Great to be here.
10: You know, I had the opportunity to meet you in person over at a recent meeting of the Center Right Coalition, the organization of which our mutual friend Grant Malloy is a co-founder, and you made some remarks to the group, which I was very impressed with, and I wanted to invite you to, and have you share a little bit about your story and of course, your campaign with our listeners on the Roger Franklin Williams Show as well. Now, to start, I'll ask the first and most basic question. Why are you seeking to serve in the Florida legislature?
12: Yeah, service is very important to me. First of all, I'm a Christian, and I believe that God has us all here for a reason. And service runs deep in my family. My dad was in the Air Force. My grandfather was in the Army, and he was killed in Vietnam. And for me, I started my career working after school as a public school teacher. Actually, I started teaching during the day, and I finished law school at night. And then I became a prosecutor right here in Seminole County for almost 8 years. I worked under Norman Wolfinger and Phil Archer. Enjoyed my time serving the public, fighting on behalf of victims, putting the bad guys away. And then I decided to shake things up and become a police officer. I wanted to be on the front lines and see how I can affect change in the community and build relationships with people out in the community. And then after my time as a police officer, I went back to practicing law. And now I'm a civil litigation attorney at DeBoven, Simmons & Knight. And I want to continue my public service. I'm stretched thin. I'm a husband, father of four. But I care about the future for my kids and everyone else's kids. So that is why I'm taking the plunge, as they say.
10: Very interesting background. I'd like to ask you more about it a little bit later in our conversation. But for right now, can you share with us, just to set the stage, if you will, for our listeners, what general geographical area is your position?
12: Yes, sir. District 38 encompasses Altamont Springs, Winter Springs, Castleberry, Fern Park, and a small portion of Oviedo.
10: Yeah. And then just some of the logistics, if you will, the process questions about the race. If I understand correctly, this is an open seat?
12: Yes. Colonel David Smith, he's in his last term. He's term limited. So, of course, Republicans, we'd like to keep this seat. In the last race, Colonel Smith won by narrowly 700 votes against his Democratic challenger. So this seat is very important.
10: And from what I understand, there are other candidates on the Republican side as well in
12: there
10: the
12: are.
10: Race.
12: Correct, yeah.
10: And now, yeah, I don't want to emphasize to our listeners, as most of us know, but not everybody pays that close of attention, during campaigns, there'll be races that are very, very hotly contested. There'll be races that are kind of slam dunks where you'll have, a candidate with, very well funded against, opposition that doesn't have that much support. Some races even go without opposition, all these kinds of things. This particular race is a race that not only is important in the state of Florida, but literally political leaders, if you will, on both parties are paying very close attention to this race, because it's kind of, to certain, based on what you just shared with us, the fact that the margin was only about 700 votes last time, it's essentially a toss-up election for both parties. So this is a race, friends, that you'll be hearing a lot more about from this moment on, and I'm sure you've heard some of it about it already, but it's a very important race. I wanted to make the point. They're all important, but this one will be very hotly contested. Now, can you talk about, and friends, we're speaking with Marcus Hyatt. He's a candidate for the Florida House of Representatives, seat number 38, and that's covers a big part of Seminole County. Now, can you talk about what would be some of your priority goals if you were to be elected?
12: Well, in talking to a lot of people in the community, the word affordability is on everybody's mind. The cost of groceries, health insurance, auto insurance, the insurance industry as a whole, homeowners insurance. So I want to focus on what people care about the most. And as an attorney now, I work in insurance. I've worked on both sides of the issue, so I understand the homeowners insurance industry. And I think that that would be goal number one. I mean, a lot of people want to purchase a home, but they can't afford to purchase a home. And if they can, they've got to think about the insurance. So that would be a huge issue to tackle to help Floridians as they want to achieve the American dream.
10: Friends, we're speaking with Marcus Hyatt. He's a candidate for the Florida House of Representatives, seat number 38, covers a big chunk of Seminole County, currently held by Representative Dave Smith, who will not be seeking re-election. He's actually term limited. It is an open seat in a hotly contested election by both parties, Republicans and Democrats. Now, I'd like to go back and take a step back. And before we do that, I'd love to have you share a little bit about your personal life, anything that you're comfortable sharing.
12: Sure. My wife does a lot of community work. She works in the city of Orlando, and I met her during my time there as a police officer. And I've got four kids, and they keep me extremely busy.
10: How old are your children?
12: I've got a 17-year-old, 16-year-old. I've got a 14-year-old and a 10-year-old. So three of them are at Winter Springs High School. So any of the issues that come up at Winter Springs High School, I'm immersed in them. And we are a part of many sports, as you can imagine. We've got volleyball and AAU volleyball for any parents out there that have ever had their kid participate. It's a lot of time and money. Wrestling, which is a tough sport. Track. And our youngest, he's involved in every sport that there is year-round. So, yeah.
10: You know, very interesting. A lot going on in your life and in your family right now, obviously. Well, that's wonderful to hear about your kids. Now, I'd like to, before we go to break, briefly, and we can pick this up when we get back, you mentioned that you had started out as a teacher. And what, I think that's probably, you know, now what led you to want to be a teacher?
12: Well, both of my parents worked in the public school system. My mother just retired after 30-plus years as a teacher. My dad is still working in education. So I saw firsthand the importance of education, and I had no excuses when it came to school. And being a teacher, I saw some of the issues that we face firsthand with our next generation. I can tell you there's no replacing a parent. Teachers are there to supplement and to guide along the way, and I did the best that I could to instill good values in my kids, but I noticed that there's a need, especially in the elementary school level, to get involved in kids' lives. So I wanted to give back. I wanted to help. And I also needed a job so that I could continue with law school and finish. I had to put myself through school. So.
10: And what did you teach and where?
12: I had ESC students, and I taught at Piedmont Lakes Middle in Apopka. This is a self-contained classroom at that time. Education goes back and forth between mainstreaming students and keeping them self-contained. So my students had a lot of the emotional issues, behavioral issues, and they were sent to me, essentially. And my job was to not only teach them all core subjects, but also to help install good values in them and help them stay out of trouble. And a lot of kids were receptive as long as you showed them that you cared about them. And I didn't hold back on the realities of the world where you're going to be expected to behave and follow the rules no matter how bad your background or your upbringing is. And that's a tough message, but if it's coming from somebody that loves them and cares for them, it can be received well.
10: No, powerful wisdom. Absolutely. Friends, we're speaking with Marcus Hyatt. He's a successful Orlando attorney. He's a former police officer, a former teacher, and currently he's also a candidate for the Florida House of Representatives in District 38, which includes a big part of Seminole County and some other areas as well. We'll take a break. We'll come back. We'll continue to speak with Marcus Hyatt, candidate for the Florida House of Representatives. Before we go to that break, of course, I want to let you know, share a word with you about our friends over at Miller's Sod Sales. 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And we'll be right back on the Roger Franklin Williams Show with Marcus Hyatt, candidate for the Florida House of Representatives.
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10: 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And Sanford at 1215 South French Avenue.
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0: 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Now back to Marcus Hyatt, candidate for Florida House of Representatives, District 38, which is primarily a big part of Seminole County, also includes some other areas as well. Now, Marcus, as you were sharing with us, you know, you have a very interesting background, started out as a teacher, went to law school at night, became an attorney. And the thing I'd like to ask you about now is something you shared with our group over at Center Right Coalition recently, was, you know, after you did that really incredibly hard work, in fact, I can't even hardly imagine it, teaching all day with a challenging assignment, to say the least, then going to law school at night, but then you obviously were very highly motivated to become an attorney. But after you became an attorney for a while, then you chose to become a police officer. Can you just share a little bit about that whole journey and your motivations along the way?
1: Oh, no, absolutely. As a trial attorney, as a prosecutor, there's a lot of sad things that you see, and you fight for victims as hard as you can, and you put a lot of bad people away. But I reached a point where going to trial and being the hamster on the wheel, I needed to do something different, and I wanted to actually get out in the community. When you spend most of your time in a building, in the courthouse, you see a lot of criminal defendants when they're buttoned up and they're on their best behavior. So I thought, well, let me do something that's a little more proactive. Let's engage with the community and let's see if we can prevent people from getting to the point when they become a defendant, because a lot of law enforcement is diffusing situations, and that's important, of course, across our country right now. So I just wanted to have a more hands-on experience, and I think I was in my mid-30s at the time. I just wanted to be more active. Sometimes it's a simple explanation. I wanted to get the juices flowing and see how I could serve in a more active way.
0: Very interesting. You know, first, we're speaking with Marcus Hyatt. He's a successful attorney with DSK Law, and he's also a candidate for the Florida House of Representatives in a seat that will be watched very widely statewide and across the nation, actually. It's Florida House seat number 38. Representative Dave Smith is there now. Representative Dave Smith is term limited. He is vacating the seat. It's an open seat and hotly contested seat by both Democrats and Republicans, as Marcus Hyatt shared with us earlier. Representative Dave Smith won his last race by only 700 votes, and that was as an incumbent, a longtime incumbent. So anyway, this is going to be a very hotly contested race, and we'll be paying very close attention to it. But you know, as you're sharing with us, you know, you start out as a teacher, you teaching special needs kids, going to law school at night, having a rather, you know, dramatic career change, becoming an attorney, then having a rather a prosecutor, dramatic career change to become a police officer. You know, I mean, it's all, I was just thinking as you were talking, sharing that with us, you could be the central focus of a reality TV show.
1: Yeah,
0: a very interesting one.
1: Yeah, I've got a lot of stories. I'm sure I could give everybody some things to listen to. Yeah.
0: And can you share with what was it like being a police officer, and was it what you expected it to be or wanted it to be?
1: I had a great time as an officer, and it was a lot harder than I thought it would be. So often people are critical of law enforcement, and going through the process from being a prosecutor to now being on the front lines, I gained a whole new respect and appreciation for law enforcement. Your mind does not work the same when you're put in high-pressure situations. You have to learn how to act under pressure, and people do that in varying degrees. When I went through training, it was on the heels of the George Floyd situation. So when I got out of training, we were in the thick of protests, and there was a lot of unrest, and that was my introduction to law enforcement. And I definitely learned a lot through that situation, protecting

0: the city, and realizing that a lot of the agitators were coming from outside of the city to try to destroy things. And our job was to protect everyone. It doesn't matter what your political beliefs are, what your faith is, what your race is. It didn't matter. Our job was to make sure that we protected people, protected property, businesses, and law enforcement. Our role was to wear the white hat and make sure that we establish order.
1: And what would you like for the just people in general, anybody listening, to know about police officers that they may not know?
0: Police officers have to make very difficult decisions very quickly. And a lot of officers are put in situations where they have to revert to their training very quickly, and they do a lot of de-escalation. The instances where you may see an officer use force, that normally comes after there's several attempts at de-escalation. So to be an officer, you have to be able to give people perfect customer service, and I'm a big fan of body cameras because they've saved me many times. You can hear how I'm communicating with someone, and officers have to endure whatever they're faced with and still be the professional in the area. So I would just say to people that being an officer is a very difficult job. Oftentimes it's thankless, and you put yourself in so many harmful situations that you get used to it, and it changes you. So I just want people to know that the men and women that put the uniform on, they're doing it because in their heart they really want to serve, because you're not going to get rich doing it. And you do it, you can do the right thing for 20 years, 25 years, and you're always one decision away from making a mistake or not following policy or what have you. So it's a difficult job.
1: Thank you for that, those real-world insights. When we're speaking with Marcus Hyatt, he's a candidate for the Florida House of Representatives, District 38, covers a big part of Seminole County and some other areas as well, sharing with us about his background, and that includes service as a police officer. And what bureau were you with? What agency were you
0: with? With the Orlando Police Department.
1: And, boy, I'm sure you really had a lot of challenging situations there.
0: Yeah, you're pretty busy. Definitely pretty busy.
1: Now, in the moments we have left, kind of go back to the politics side of it. And you talked about how, your priorities, if you were to be elected, your first priorities would be to explore ways to deal with, obviously the rising prices, the cost of living,
0: right.
1: Insurance, which of
0: right.
1: course is a major thing in Florida, all aspects of it, mm-hmm. especially homeowners, of course, hurricanes, I think we all are aware of that. Florida has its own kind of unique place with insurance rates mm-hmm. and difficulty people having to deal with. Or any other issues that are important to you that you'd like to, act on?
0: Absolutely. Interestingly enough, I think that my career path has kind of set the stage for the things that are very important to me. I know that education is something that everyone's talking about. I'm a big advocate of allowing parents to choose the path for their children. So the voucher program, I think, has been a success, but we always want to keep pushing to make sure that we help as many families as we can. And we want to make sure that we provide a lot of support for children when they're very young. I think there's a need for more guidance for elementary school aged children. And I'd love to see more male teachers in elementary school. I think there's a need for that. But also law enforcement. That's a big part of my background, and with what we see around the country now, I think if our local governments work well with the federal government in enforcing immigration law, the law that's on the books, we all know that there needs to be reform, but we have to focus on what we can tackle at this level. But if our local governments work with the federal government, then you'll never see the situations that you have in Minnesota. And the local law enforcement, they, on a day-to-day basis, they deal with Fourth Amendment issues. They know who's in their community. They know all of the players. So I think it's important that we rely on our local authorities and we do as much as we can to cooperate with the federal government. But having them come in, you put them at a disadvantage. The federal government operates in a different way. So I really think it's important that the local government works with the federal government well. And we do that here in Florida under the leadership of Governor DeSantis and our leaders in Tallahassee.
1: And thank you for sharing. Thank you for your insights. 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He's a former policeman, former public school teacher, now a candidate for the Florida House of Representatives, District 38. And as we mentioned, as most of you already know, that's going to be a very high-profile race in the coming 2026 elections. Well, we're going to go to another break. When we come back, you know, before we go to that break, of course, I want to remind you and let you know that the Roger Franklin Williams Show is presented by Gatorland. 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Friends, we'll be right back on the Roger Franklin Williams Show.
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3: With SRN News, I'm Jason Walker. President Trump is soundly rejecting Iran's response to an American proposal to end the war. He calls it totally unacceptable. President says Iran has been playing games with the United States and the rest of the world for the past 47 years. Russia and Ukraine accusing one another of breaking a U.S. brokered ceasefire. Both sides say people had been killed and wounded by drone and artillery strikes carried out in the past 24 to 36 hours. In the meantime, Vladimir Putin's grip on power may be slipping just a bit. Reports out of Russia say that he is retreating now into tighter security, cracking down on internet freedoms throughout Russia, and apparently also is facing growing dissent from inside the country. This is SRN News.
2: Intelligent, conservative, the answer.
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9: Friends, welcome back to the Roger Franklin Williams Show, a program that's dedicated to protecting, preserving, and defending America's founding traditions of God, family, country. Friends, it's wonderful to be with you this morning. During these very, very important times, trying and difficult might be words too as well.
1: talk a bit more about that later. But we also have a wonderful guest joining us today on our show. And it's a regular contributor, a longtime regular contributor to the Roger Franklin Williams Show. We're pleased to be joined by businessman, entrepreneur, and author Don Kain. Also possibly joining us is Don's friend and regular contributor to our stations as well, Jeannie Johnson. So we're glad you're here. We're looking forward to having a wonderful conversation with Don and maybe Jeannie as well. Before we go further, of course, I want to remind you that the Roger Franklin Williams Show is made possible and brought to you by Christner's Prime Steak and Lobster and by Gatorland, the alligator capital of the world in Orlando, Florida. Well, Don, Jeannie, great to see you today, and I also want to give a shout-out to our special celebrity producer once again, Pete Paquette, producing our program. And Don, I'd kind of like to pick up where we left off. We had a wonderful discussion last time, and of course, your three of your books are Common Sense, Destroys Faith in the Theory of Evolution, Eight Absurd Things Atheists Must Believe Before Breakfast, and Former Atheist, Insights That Are Inherently Self-Evident and Intuitive. And can you talk, you know, talk, we talked, one of the things we talked about last time was, you know, the skeptics, many of the skeptics out there and skeptics that you've encountered in your personal life, which were one of your inspirations for, you know, writing these books. And also, you know, some of the more prominent academic skeptics as well. But I'd like to go back and revisit your mission because we have new listeners all the time. Can you share what is your primary mission from in a layman's point of view, and you know, which I guess includes obviously, as many of us know, a big part of the problem are 7 or 8 decades of public schools being hostile to God and religion.
10: Yes, thanks, Raj. I'm concerned that for a long time, God has been legislated out of the lower schools and literally laughed out of the colleges. They have convinced untold millions of people that it makes sense to not believe in God. And I've read quite a few apologetics books that do wonderful jobs of explaining why it makes sense to believe in God. However, the books tend to be technical and thick, and a lot of our friends, fellow Christians in the churches, don't find them very appealing to tackle. And so we've tried to come up with just a few insights that are self-evident and intuitive that prove that God exists.
1: And very interesting perspective. And once again, you know, your perspective is coming from, I guess, a quote-unquote layman, you know, just a citizen, a businessman, an entrepreneur who basically saw a need and was moved by a need to confront, if you will, and engage with non-believers of all stripes, especially many in your personal sphere of influence. And to pick that up, now, what particularly do you mean by non-technical?
10: Well, most of us are non-technical, and we are intimidated by high tech and high math and so forth. So I would just like to come up with insights that the typical Christian sitting in church on Sunday and Wednesday night can be confident that all of the evidence points to God and none of the evidence points to the theory of evolution. The theory of evolution has been welcomed by unbelievers and perhaps many church members as liberating, as freeing us from constraints that stand between us and the things that we really enjoy. And so I want to say that you don't need a man in a white lab coat that, you know, you don't know who he is, and you don't know, maybe he has an agenda that he tried to persuade you. You can walk outside the house on your own and look from border to border and coast to coast, and you find order everywhere. There is a very high degree of order in nature that lines up with the Creator God of the universe and is in opposition to the theory of evolution. The theory of evolution's explanation of how things came to be is something called natural selection, and they attest and testify and resolve that the natural selection is blind, mindless, and without purpose or intention. This does not line up with order, and order is there for us to see. Looking further, we find a great deal of what is the word? I can't think of the word. Diversity. Thank you. I'm going to be 94 later this year, and I'm slowing down. Thank you for putting up with me. So there is order, there is diversity, there is enormous mind-boggling complexity, which does not line up with the notion of being the result of something that is blind, mindless, and without purpose or intention. It all points to God.
9: We're speaking with author, businessman, entrepreneur, and author Don Kane on the Roger Franklin Williams Show. Three of his books include 8 Absurd Things Atheists Must Believe Before Breakfast, Common Sense Destroys Faith in the Theory of Evolution, and Former Atheist, Insights That Are Inherently Self-Evident and Intuitive. And speaking of insights that are inherently self-evident and intuitive, you've just described in layman's terms, and very articulately, I might add, seems almost like such common sense. How does the academia, if you will, including, of course, colleges and even now public schools in America, how do they justify teaching evolution exclusively when just a cursory common sense point of view would argue against that?
10: I think they're not concerned about justifying it. I think they have the power behind them. I think it is the official policy of the education system to view evolution as valid science. I don't think there's any valid science. I don't think they have a single thing that occurs in nature that they can say, here, this is why we attribute this to evolution and not to God. Not a single thing. And yet they are viewed in the minds of the world as having the truth, and it's not true. The thing is, in addition to the things we mentioned earlier, the order, the diversity, and the complexity, there is a regularity and a dependability and a reliability that makes modern technology possible. Modern science began in the Middle Ages, 1500s or so, in medieval Europe. At that time, it was referred to as Christendom because that had been major influenced by the Christian faith for those 1500 years. So the scientists said, if God made a Bible that is rational, intelligible, and understandable, maybe he did that also in nature. And of course, from that insight came all of modern technology, modern communications, modern transportation, modern medicine, the internet, and things like that. Because God is there.
9: Friends, we're speaking with author Don Kane on the Roger Franklin Williams Show. We're glad you're joining us. And when you say they can accomplish all these things without any proof, can you address that?
10: Well, I'm saying when the world sees the absence of God as good news, they don't want to question it. It's like the old saying of don't look a gift horse in the mouth. It's free, and so if you view no God as good news, then you don't want science to prove God. The reality is, if there is no God, then you are not made in the image of God. You are not a spirit being that is going to live forever. When your body dies, they think they die with it, and they don't think it through, and they think that's good news. The problem is, life is difficult. Life is uncertain. We live with anxieties and fears and apprehensions. We have hopes and dreams and aspirations, and none of it amounts to anything if the fulfillment is only in the brief 7 or 8 decades that most of us get.
9: And now to pick up there, now as you described for us, if we take a look at many of the realities of life, and you specified many of them, there's a sense of order, there's complexity, diversity, dependability, structure, to name a few. But if what you're saying that if the argument for those who say God does not exist, then I guess that the next conclusion is everything came from nothing. Is that their argument?
10: That's their argument, and they accuse us of being taken captive by myth and fable and superstition. It is self-evident to anybody whose mind is open, who does not have an agenda against God, that a painting has a painter, and that a structure, a building, has a builder. Someone built your house, whether you know who it was or not. The problem, I would like for the Christian to have insights that give them confidence that it makes sense to believe that God is there. And the reliability of the laws of nature. The universe exists, and it is not random. It is rational and, to a large extent, understandable. We create our calendars and our clocks and watches to be in line with the universe. The idea that God is not there is a daunting, defeating thought that we're coming up on a break, and maybe I can gather my thoughts a little better and present it better when we come back.
1: Exactly. We'll be right back from a break. We'll continue to speak with author Don Kane. And when we come back, we'll continue to talk other topics, including some insights from Don Kane about the reliability of proof for the Old Testament, among other topics as well. Friends, you're listening to the Roger Franklin Williams Show, presented by Christner's Prime Steak and Lobster and by Gatorland, the alligator capital of the world in Orlando, Florida. We'll be right back.
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16: Welcome back. Good to have you here for the Roger Franklin Williams Show. And now, back to the studio, here's Roger Franklin Williams.
1: Friends, welcome back to the Roger Franklin Williams Show. It's great to be with you this morning. I want to thank you for the opportunity to join you. Right now, we're pleased to be joined by a friend, regular contributor to the Roger Franklin Williams Show, author, entrepreneur, businessman, Don Kane. Three of his more recent books include 8 Absurd Things Atheists Must Believe Before Breakfast, Common Sense Destroys Faith in the Theory of Evolution, and Former Atheist, Insights That Are Inherently Self-Evident and Intuitive. Now, back to author Don Kane. And now, Don, can you talk about, as I said before going into break, speaking of simple insights, you know, inherent, self-evident wisdom or truth, can you share with us some simple insights that prove the reliability of the New Testament?
10: Yes, I think the fact that the history records that Jerusalem was destroyed by the Romans in AD 70 and the temple was destroyed, and this is not mentioned in the New Testament, indicates it's strong evidence that the New Testament documents were compiled and written before AD 70. The enemies of the New Testament, who don't want you to believe in God, who don't want you to believe that Jesus Christ died and rose from the dead, say that the documents show signs that they were not eyewitness and that they were compiled and written in some cases 100 years or more afterwards. So I'd like for the church to understand that the record of history records that Jerusalem was destroyed in AD 70, and there is no mention of that in the New Testament. To me, that is strong indication that those documents were prepared and written before AD 70.
1: And now to pick up there, along with more simple insights and an inherent common sense wisdom, how, from you know, can you share with us, if looking for, say, for an objective is not exactly the right word, but you know, just a person who's kind of questioning, if they were to observe, as they observe the universe, how does just the universe in general testify to the existence of God?
10: Okay, let's lay it out this way. We have two choices. Everything can be explained by the God of the Bible, the God of Abraham, Isaac, and Jacob, the God who is omnipotent, omniscient, and omnipresent. That is all-powerful, all-knowing, and existing all places at the same time. Now, our alternative is to believe that everything can be explained by the theory of evolution, whose active agent is natural selection, and the proponents of natural selection insist that natural selection is blind, mindless, and without purpose or intention. So the internet tells us that the observable universe is 92.3 billion light years across. That's pretty big. Now, we can attribute that to omnipotence, unless we have an agenda. If we decided that God is bad news, then we want another explanation. I don't think we can easily persuade people, so I'm really reaching out to the church in hopes that we can solidify the church's understanding that God is there and it makes sense to believe in God. I think God is proven in the universe in three separate perspectives. One, the power to create that would have to be... There is a proportional relationship between cause and effect. So that a firecracker produces a firecracker-sized effect, a hand grenade a proportional effect, a blockbuster bomb, a thermonuclear warhead. So the relationship is dependent on the causal agent, and for God to be able to create a 92.3 billion light years across universe, it's a big gun. And if you don't like the idea of God being there, then you have to assume that it just happened, that there's no causal agent behind it. But before you build something, you have to conceive of it. And so there was a conception in the mind of God. The omniscience of the God of the Bible makes sense. But if it wasn't conceived of by God, then you got a problem there. So I think all the evidence points toward God. Then there is the continuation, the conservation, the reliability of the laws, so that we have cause and effect, and we have all of the physical laws that operate by rational means, so that we can have modern technology. These are insights that the church member who doesn't have the interest to read the big book and doesn't have the technical inclination can say, well, the insight is on the favor of God.
1: We're speaking with author, entrepreneur, businessman Don Cain, author of the books. Three of his books are 8 Absurd Things Atheists Must Believe Before Breakfast, Common Sense Destroys Faith in the Theory of Evolution, and Former Atheist, Insights That Are Inherently Self-Evident and Intuitive. You know, Don, it was one thing I don't think we've ever asked you, and if you don't mind, of course, you know, if you don't feel comfortable, it's fine. But, you know, picking up on the theme, the title of one of your books, Former Atheist, Insights That Are Inherently Self-Evident and Intuitive, I take from that that at one time you were a non-believer?
10: Yeah, well, I think everybody was before they got saved. So I can't say I was a hard-headed, but I had a lot of friends that were, so I heard a lot of arguments. Yes, the thing is, God is good news. God is not bad news. The hopes and dreams and aspirations you have, many of them you will never achieve in this life. And your life is short. I am 93. I can't believe it. I don't know how it happened. It's hard to believe. It will happen to you if you live long enough. And the fact that you are the age you are and you are the same person you were 10 years earlier, that's kind of proof that you are more than just the physical. And you have to answer to God, and God has made laws, and we have ignored the laws, and I think our civilization is at a crucial point where selfishness is the driving motivation for everybody, and we're taking advantage of each other. I think that murder rates are rising year by year. I think that the homeless people on the street who have been convinced that God does not exist and there is no meaning and purpose in life, they didn't plan to end up on the street. Their number is growing. The rates of suicide among younger people are growing. And it's because of the despair of believing that God doesn't exist and they have little meaning and purpose beyond their own self-interest.
1: Now, just to pick up once again from your book, one of your books, Former Atheist, Insights That Are Inherently Self-Evident and Intuitive. It's in some of many of our talks, many of off the air, as you've shared, from what you've shared with me, I mean, of course, you know, people that don't believe, you know, are cut across all socioeconomic and demographic, you know, and cultural lines. But it seems like many of the people in your sphere of influence were essentially, quote, successful, intelligent, and well-educated people. What do you think about it, their point of view, that you know, caused them to miss the inherently self-evident, intuitive existence of God?
10: Yes, I think that it's the old sin nature that we inherited from Adam. We are self-centered, and that's a short step into selfishness. We put ourselves first. We think we're good people. We say we're not going to rob banks or murder anybody, and then we'll make it up as we go along the rest of the way. And we take advantage of people, and we are less than what we could be, and it accumulates. The thing is, we look at fine-tuning. Now, fine-tuning is a little bit technical, but we can refer to it, and we know that the believing scientist and the unbelieving scientist agree that they're like 18 or 19 factors that if they were modified just slightly, life as we know it on Earth would be impossible. There are some of those that we can illustrate that's easy to visualize. If the sun and the moon and the Earth were 10 degrees closer or 10 degrees further apart, life as we know it would not be possible on the Earth. If the angle that the Earth is tilted on were 10 degrees more or less, life would not be possible. And there's just a whole host of things that are like that to prove that the Earth is fine-tuned. And the fine-tuning could not come from the theory of evolution, which by definition operates by a something blind, mindless, and without purpose or intention.
9: Author Don Kane, thank you for joining us once again. It's great to have you share your wisdom and your insights. Look forward to having you back again soon. We'll pick up our discussion in several weeks.
10: Thank you.
9: Friends, author Don Kane, author, entrepreneur, businessman, author of the books Common Sense Destroys Faith in the Theory of Evolution, 8 Absurd Things Atheists Must Believe Before Breakfast, and Former Atheist, Insights That Are Inherently Self-Evident and Intuitive. 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
3: News this hour from Town Hall. I'm Jason Walker. President Trump is rejecting Iran's response to an American proposal to end the war. He calls it unacceptable. President says that Tehran has been playing games with the United States and the rest of the world for 47 years. In the meantime, Arkansas GOP Senator Tom Cotton, amazed by the claim from Trump critics that Iran's military is actually winning the war.
19: All their friends have been killed. They're afraid of being killed. They're afraid to turn on their phones because they think a bomb is going to drop on them the minute they do. Their Navy is sunk to the bottom of the sea. They have no air defenses left. And we've vastly degraded their missile and drones, as well as their manufacturing capabilities to replace those things. It doesn't exactly look like a victory to me.
3: Cotton making his comments on the Salem Radio Network. United Nations body changes in projects on so-called climate change. Here's correspondent Ken Lorman.
20: The UN's Intergovernmental Panel on Climate Change has removed its most extreme and implausible climate scenarios from its new framework, acknowledging that prior projections described what some see as impossible futures. This change has implications for climate policy, including reduced urgency for steep emission cuts by 2030, though media coverage of the shift remains limited.
3: Policy initiatives, meanwhile, such as the science-based targets, are adjusting rules to reflect reduced urgency for drastic emission cuts. A man in custody now in Syracuse, New York, after shooting 3 officers, getting into a 6-hour standoff with authorities. Officials say the 55-year-old man wounded the officers with a shotgun before barricading himself. More on these stories, townhall.com.
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28: From the wild world of D.C. politics to America's culture clash, brace yourself for the reality check you've been waiting for. 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
29: May we never lose sight of the country that you and I are blessed to be living in. May we never forget it. May we never take it for granted. Today is the National Day of Prayer. And every year, we devote a lot of time to the simple act of praying. And I'm going to begin every hour with my prayer, and then I invite you to join us. We're going to give you a special voicemail number to call, and going in and out of breaks, we'll be playing your prayers. I ask that you keep them fairly brief, fairly concise, 30 seconds or less, so we can get a lot of voices on today's Mike Gallagher show. And I'll give you the number in just a moment. Feel free to write it down. If you'd like to pray for our country, pray for America, pray for our leaders, whatever you want to pray for. Let's get it out there in the universe. Let's go through the process of praying on today's National Day of Prayer. Heavenly Father, we come before your throne with grateful hearts, thanking you for the blessings of liberty and the rich heritage of faith that founded this great nation. As we gather across America to seek your face, grant wisdom, courage, and clarity to our leaders, our military, and all who serve in positions of authority. Guide my words today on this program, Lord. Let them reflect your truth. Defend the principles of our Constitution, protect the innocent, strengthen our families, and point my audience toward righteousness and hope in Christ. Shield our country from division and evil. Revive our spirit of unity under your sovereign hand, and draw us nearer to you as a people. We pray all this in the mighty name of Jesus Christ, our Lord. Amen. Here's the number where you can also express your prayers. 212-419-4665. Jot it down, and you can call. I threw this at Eric at the last minute, but once again, The Rock comes through. Eric The Rock Hansen puts it together. Do you have a new outgoing message yet, or no? Is it just your voicemail? Because I think it's Eric's voicemail in his office. You might want to... maybe just a gentle, respectful suggestion coming from the boss. You might want to do a little outgoing message. Leave your prayer here at the tone, but that's okay for now. Even if you hear, "Hello, my name is Eric Hansen. I'm a third-degree black belt, fourth-degree black belt. I've been putting up with Mike Gallagher for 25 years, so pray for me." That could be your outgoing message. Pray for Eric and Tracy and Yasmin and Alex, because they got to deal with me every day. Believe me, they're praying enough, so pray for them. Make it easier. Lighten their burden. lessen their burden. But if you'd like to share your prayer with our audience, and again, we ask that you keep it to about, 45 seconds, 30 seconds or so we can get a lot of prayers on the show, and then we'll go in and out of breaks with your prayers. And put them in any way you want. Again, the prayer line, if you will, our voicemail number, 212-419-4665. That's 212-419-4665. What Marco Rubio said this week from the White House press briefing was a sort of prayer, an acknowledgement of the greatness of America. Do you know that every day that passes, there continues to be more support for Marco Rubio being the 2028 presidential nominee on the Republican ticket? There was some weird situation. I don't know how this came about, but the other day, he actually, I guess, filled in for Caroline Leavitt. Is she off having her baby? Because I know she was about 9 months pregnant. She was ready to have that baby any moment. But for whatever reason, Marco Rubio, the Secretary of State, took on another duty the other day. He was the acting White House press secretary. During that briefing, there was an exchange with a reporter where he shared his hope for America. Again, this sounds a little bit prayerful to me. It was brilliant, and it is a reminder that Marco Rubio may indeed be the 2028 presidential nominee for the Republican Party. Here he was the other day at the White House.
4: My hope for America?
5: And how do you personally deal with that?
4: Yeah, look, I mean, my hope for America is what it's always been. I think it's the hope I hope we all share. We want it to continue to be the place where anyone from anywhere can achieve anything, where you're not limited by the circumstances of your birth, by the color of your skin, by your ethnicity, but frankly, it's a place where you are able to overcome challenges and achieve your full potential. I think that should be the goal of every country in the world, frankly, but I think in the U.S., we're not perfect. Our history is not one of perfection, but it's still better than anybody else's history, and ours is a story of perpetual improvement. Each generation has left the next generation of Americans freer, more prosperous, safer, and that is our goal as well. But it is a unique and exceptional country, and as we come upon this 250-year anniversary, history. I think we have a lot to learn and be proud of in our history. It is one of perpetual and continuous improvement, where each generation has done its part to bring us closer to fulfilling the vision that the founders of this country had upon its founding. So,
29: okay, I'm going to say it. I think he's going to be the nominee. I really do. I've been struggling with this. I love J.D. Vance. I respect J.D. Vance. I know he's the heir apparent. I think it's going to be Marco Rubio. Every day, Marco Rubio takes a position, expresses a belief, demonstrates leadership, maturity, wisdom, a worldview that the base respects. It seems to me that he has a bunch of positive attributes, admittedly some of which are very intangible. He possesses a likability and a respect that I don't think J.D. Vance necessarily possesses. Again, not to say anything detrimental about J.D. Vance, I just think it's going to be Marco Rubio. And I've been sort of hinting about this for weeks. I'm deciding right now, I'll make it official. I know there was a guy that came down a golden escalator in a building in Midtown Manhattan a number of years ago, and I told you he's going to be the nominee. Wait and see who was right. Hate to say I told you so, but I told you so. Don't want to pat myself on the back too hard, but I was right. Listen to your old big mouth talk show host again. Marco Rubio is going to be the nominee in 2028. And he's got a great position on Iran, and I want to share that with you as well. I'm really a little annoyed right now at the neocons, the chattering class of neocons who are upset at even the possibility of Trump bringing an end to this war in Iran. It's like they don't want the war to ever end. I've known for a long time, there are neocons in our party who are never satisfied if a war comes to an end. Hugh Hewitt, who's a friend and a colleague, who we're going to try to maybe see if I can get him on the show and explain to me why he's trashing President Trump and the administration for trying to bring this thing to an end. Hugh is calling the reporting that Trump is negotiating a deal to bring an end to the fighting, to the bombing and all, a terrible, disastrous deal. What's Trump thinking, basically, he's saying? Well, he's thinking that Americans don't want this thing to go on much longer. And there's no way around that. And I know that's going to come as a shock to the establishment class, the Lindsey Graham faction of the Republican Party. But I got news for you. Most Americans don't want this thing to go on forever. And most Americans understand there's not going to be a magic wand you can wave to make evil mullahs somehow good guys. So I don't know what the Hugh, and again, Hugh's a friend, and I'm going to invite him on to see if he can join us to talk, explain why he is deeply critical of the reporting that the Trump administration is about to land a deal to end the war in Iran. Because ultimately, I think Americans are ready for this thing to end.
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7: Us and my prayers up for this country, for our nation, that we return it back to God. And prayer for our troops and our president and his cabinet. And for Israel, and for Mike, and all the Salem newscast. And thank you so much, Lord, for all you do. Amen.
8: Amen. Thank you very much. Thanks for that prayer. It's National Day of Prayer 2026. And again, we'll be inviting you to share your prayers with us all throughout the show today. The voicemail number is 212-419-4665. Eric said he's already overwhelmed with prayers that are coming in on our voicemail line. Thank you, ma'am, for your prayers. They mean a lot. You know what's an answer to the grilling world prayers? You tired of grilling things that don't turn out right? 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
8: News this hour from Town Hall. I'm Jason Walker. Iran rejecting the latest U.S. ceasefire proposal, saying it amounts to surrender. They also say it amounts to an end sanctions is what they want. Meanwhile, U.S. Ambassador to the United Nations, Mike Waltz, telling ABC This Week with George Stephanopoulos, President Trump is giving diplomacy every possible chance.
9: We don't expect a regime that's been obsessed with a nuclear weapon to just give it up freely. It's going to take this type of pressure. But at the same time, to your point on the ceasefire, look, that's up to President Trump as commander-in-chief to determine what constitutes a violation, when to go back to military action, or when to continue to give diplomacy a chance.
8: Major climb in profits from a huge oil supplier.
10: After reporting a 12% decline in profits in 2025, Aramco, the world's largest oil company, now reports a 25% jump in the first quarter profits to $32.5 billion. The company increased exports using a pipeline that avoids the disruption disrupted Strait of Hormuz. The east-west pipeline running across Saudi Arabia to the Red Sea is now at full capacity, moving 7 million barrels of oil per day. While that can help ease the global oil supply shock, it does not fully replace the lost capacity from the Strait of Hormuz. I'm Lisa Dwyer.
8: British Prime Minister Keir Starmer not giving up. He is fighting for his job after very poor election results for his Labour Party. He plans to use a speech later Monday to argue he can change course. Russia and Ukraine have accused one another of breaking a U.S. brokered ceasefire. Both sides say people have been killed or wounded in artillery strikes the last 24 hours. More on these stories, townhall.com.
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21: This is an important day in America. It's the National Day of Prayer, and every year we want to focus on it intently. I appreciate so many people who are willing to share their prayers for our country, for one another, for the future, for our children, for our grandchildren. Unfortunately, not as much. It's not made to be as big enough a deal as it ought to be. But every year we try to focus on it pretty intently. I'm going to start every hour with a prayer that I would like to express publicly. And then we want to invite you to add your prayers to our conversation. And going in and out of every break, we'll play your prayers that you leave on our voicemail line. The hotline is 212-419-4665. Please keep it at about 45 seconds or less, if possible, just for time's sake and trying to get as many people on as possible. Might want to tell us your first name and where you're calling from. But feel free to add your prayer to the prayer list of many on this 2026 National Day of Prayer. Heavenly Father, on this day of prayer, we come before your throne with grateful hearts, thanking you for the blessings of liberty and the rich heritage of faith that founded this great nation. As we gather across America to seek your face, grant wisdom, courage, and clarity to our leaders, our military, and all who serve in positions of authority. Guide my words today on this show, Lord. Let them reflect your truth. Defend the principles of our Constitution, protect the innocent, strengthen our families, and point this audience toward righteousness and hope in Christ. Shield our country from division and evil, revive our spirit of unity under your sovereign hand, and draw us nearer to you as a people. We pray all this in the mighty name of Jesus Christ, our Lord. Amen. And again, feel free to add your prayers by calling 212-419-4665, and feel free to add to the multitude of voices calling for prayer. And we need it. The world is now holding its breath. What happens now in Iran? Where do we go from here? Yesterday, Axios reported that there's a deal in the works. And people I respect, people I like, friends of mine, Hugh Hewitt, who's a Salem Media host and Fox News contributor, called this reported new deal a disaster unfolding in real time. Hugh called it a terrible deal. Said that because according to Axios, the U.S. and Iran were making progress on reaching a peace deal and officially ending this war that began in late February. Sources told Axios that the two sides were nearing a one-page memorandum of understanding, which would end the war and then set the stage for nuclear talks. According to Axios's reporting, the terms of a nuclear deal could include a 15-year freeze on Iran's program. Hugh writes that this would be terrible. This would draw fierce criticism from the GOP's Iran hawks who want President Trump to finish the job and do so in dramatic fashion. Hugh writes at FoxNews.com, the end game doesn't have to be humiliation of the remnants of the rump regime atop the ruins of the Islamic Revolutionary Guard Corps atop the shattered Iranian government, quote unquote. But they are lunatics, as both President Trump and Secretary of State Marco Rubio have called them. In fact, Rubio said the other day, insane in the head. The leaders left standing in Iran are fanatical killers who cannot be trusted, Hugh writes. And so Hewitt's argument is, Iran is cornered and desperate. Let's pray that President Trump finishes off this radical regime and goes down in history as the president who brought stability to the Middle East. Well, why in the world would anyone think that he's not trying to do that? Why in the world would anybody believe that that we're better equipped to make these difficult decisions? There's nothing about this that's easy. And as I drive around and see gas at $4.50, $5 a gallon, I see reports of gas in California, $6, $7 a gallon. I'm getting emails from people saying it's getting down to a point where they have to decide whether they can buy groceries or fill up the gas tank. Now, gas prices are still lower than they were under Biden, but that doesn't matter. We live in the moment. We're a society, we're a culture that has a very, very short memory. It is all on the line in November with this midterm election. Much is at stake. I dread what happens, speaking of prayer, if the Democrats seize control of the House and the Senate. We're going to be in a world of hurt. It's going to be rough. Because they don't play fair. They don't intend to be fair. They've got no intention of playing above board. They're going to come after Trump and anyone who supports him. They have nothing. I've been really, really pleased with the endeavor we embarked upon this week, asking you to call this show and give me one Democrat policy that they present that's any better than anything that's unfolding right now in real time under Republican leadership. There is none. All they have is rage. All they have is fury. All they have are lunatics who are carrying their message. Mark Hamill, the Star Wars star, posted a meme of a dead President Trump in a casket with the caption, "If only." Think about that. Think about that. A Hollywood movie star believing that's normal and acceptable behavior. A meme, an AI version of President Trump dead in the casket surrounded by daisies with the caption, "If only." But the trouble is, he's not really an anomaly. That's today's Democrat Party. This is what the Democrats represent. Hatred, rage, fury, and unhinged behavior, and the normalization of violence. They believe in killing their political opponents. This is what we need to pray about. I saw Clay Travis on TV this week talking about apparently a new musical that is coming out celebrating Luigi Mangione, the young man accused of slaughtering the UnitedHealthcare CEO. Clay appeared on Harris Faulkner's show on the Faulkner Focus on Fox News.
2: This, again, is going to lead to more acts of violence. Harris, when you and I grew up in America, it was pretty unified. If you were left, right, middle of the road, whatever your political perspective was, we all condemned murder. And I just, when I saw this, it really, I think, goes to the root evil of so much of what the left believes in now. And it's why they have become so violent. Look, and Democrats are sometimes the targets, too. They tried to burn down and kill the entire family of the governor of Pennsylvania, who's a Jewish Democrat.
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6: This is Ray from New Jersey. May the Lord bless America. May the Lord keep America. May the Lord make the Lord's face to shine upon America. May the Lord give America peace, the peace that surpasses all understanding. In the name of the Father, the Son, and the Holy Spirit. Amen.
7: Thank you for participating in America's National Day of Prayer here on the Mike Gallagher Show, 22 past the hour. I know I shouldn't give a lot of airtime to this guy. I'm sorry for even telling you about it. But I'm trying to prepare everybody for what is a horrible eventuality. We're all going to die. The day's going to come for all of us where we meet our Maker. President Trump one day will die. I hope he's 100 and he dies in the middle of the night in his sleep. However, he has survived at least 3 assassination attempts. What would the Mark Hamills of the world say or do if the unthinkable happened and somebody killed our president? If you post a meme of Trump laying dead in a casket, surrounded by daisies, with the caption, "If only," if you think that's constructive, productive, if you do that days after the 3rd attempt on his life, what do you think happens if they wind up doing it? They'll have to celebrate, right? Mark Hamill will say, "Got him. Thank goodness. He's dead." And then what's going to happen? Because normal people are going to lose their minds. According to the Post-Millennial, actor Mark Hamill posted an image on the left-wing social media platform Blue Sky that depicted President Donald J. Trump dead in a grave with the words, "If only," as a caption. If only. If only. Hamill expanded on the message in his post text, suggesting he would prefer that Trump live a little while longer so that he could suffer defeat and humiliation. Hamill said, "If only," repeating the words from the photo of the dead president in the grave.

He should live long enough to witness his inevitable devastating loss in the midterms, be held accountable for his unprecedented corruption, impeached, convicted, and humiliated for his countless crimes, long enough to realize he'll be disgraced in the history books forevermore. Think about that kind of rage, the misery that you have to wallow in to post such filth. And incidentally, while we're talking about hypotheticals, hypothetically think what would happen to anyone who posted an image of Barack Obama dead in the grave with the caption, "If only." You do know that, first of all, anybody with a platform would lose it that day. Anybody who worked for an employer in broadcast, film, print, online, that'd be it. You'd be finished. You'd be ruined forever. Your livelihood would be destroyed, and you would be forever disgraced for wishing death upon President Obama. Now, Mark Hamill does this. It barely gets barely a blip on the radar. Postmillennial writes about it. It's online. It's there, but it's not really that big a deal. Oh yeah, Mark Hamill posts a picture of Trump dead in the grave, saying, "If only." And I know I shouldn't give this airtime. And doggone it, I struggle with it. I fight with this in my head when I decide what we're going to talk about. But I don't want to let the guy have a pass. I don't think that avoiding it or ignoring it is going to make it go away. You've got to stare evil in the face. You've got to stare evil, you've got to take it on, and you've got to try to shut this kind of evil down. I don't know what should happen to the guy. He can't get fired from going to Star Wars conventions in, Piqua, Ohio this weekend, or wherever he's going to go to sign some plastic lightsabers, or whatever this miserable guy does during his days. But I think you ought to be reminded that this is normal for the Democrat Party. He was recently, I think, he appeared somewhere with Barack Obama. This is what we're up against. And this is why we pray. This is why we fight.

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8: With SRN News, I'm Jason Walker. President Trump is rejecting Iran's response to an American proposal to end the war. He calls it totally unacceptable. The president also says Tehran has been playing games with the United States and the rest of the world for the last 47 years. Russia and Ukraine accusing one another of breaking the U.S. brokered ceasefire. Both sides say people have been killed and or wounded by drone and artillery strikes carried out in the last 24 hours. In the meantime, Vladimir Putin's grip on power may be slipping. Reports out of Russia say he's retreating into tighter security and cracking down on internet freedoms. And British Prime Minister Keir Starmer says he will continue to fight for his job after very poor election results. This is SRN News.
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12: Lord, we just come to you and we ask you, Lord, to bless us, watch over us, put your Holy Spirit around us. And Lord, we ask you to bless our president and his family and all the cabinet and all the persons he's hired for the positions that he's got them to be in. And we ask you, Lord, to bless America and watch over us. We give you ourselves and America. 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In Jesus' name, we pray. Amen.
13: Amen. Thank you for participating in America's National Day of Prayer here on the Mike Gallagher Show. 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Again, the prayer hotline, 212-419-4665. And thank you for participating in today's National Day of Prayer. We need prayer. There's a lot of darkness. There's a lot, and look, we've got a lot of uncertainty about what happens next in Iran. President Trump is hosting oil executives today at the White House for talks on Venezuela. Marco Rubio is visiting with the Pope in Rome. Of course, the president and the Pope have had a sort of back and forth. That's been tricky. What happens next with Iran? And I pray for some clarity there. 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So go to YouTube, find the Mike Gallagher Show. We've already got, I think, just about almost 30,000 subscribers, which is pretty neat. 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And again, we will go live at noon every weekday. And then later in the day, it'll drop wherever you get your podcasts. We're calling it M&M Extra. Where do we go from here? According to my friend and colleague, Hugh Hewitt, President Trump should demand a clear victory over Iran and reject any kind of what Hugh calls weak compromises. Israeli journalist Amit Siegel has been reporting that, according to Barak Ravid, the U.S. and Iran are at the closest point to an agreement since the war began. The framework includes the U.S. and Iranian naval blockade will be gradually lifted during the detailed negotiation period. The U.S. will commit in the Memorandum of Understanding to gradually lift sanctions and release tens of billions of dollars from frozen assets. Negotiations are still underway on the duration of the uranium enrichment freeze. Three sources said the freeze would last at least 12 years. One source estimated the final outcome would be 15 years. Now, and the other aspects of the deal, to which Hugh replied in his FoxNews.com column this morning, this would be a terrible deal, one that would draw fierce criticism from the GOP's Iran hawks, who want President Trump to finish the job and do so in dramatic fashion. And I'm really intrigued by Hugh's assertion that the deal is bad because war hawks would be critical of it. This is part of the problem. We've got a faction of Republicans who never saw a war they didn't fall in love with. And I suspect that Hugh sort of embraces the Lindsey Graham wartime mindset that, of course, we know benefits the military-industrial complex. President Trump won both times largely on a promise that he rejects forever wars. Now, I don't know what, I mean, Hugh's conclusion in the article is this regime has to be finished off. He writes, "I don't believe anything, but I worry about everything. Iran is finally cornered and desperate. Let's pray that President Trump, on this National Day of Prayer, finishes off this radical and piratical regime and goes down in history as the president who brought stability to the Middle East." Piratical. That's a new word for me. I see you. Hugh's a smart guy. Just ask him. Piratical. P-I-R. Have you ever heard that word, Eric? Does that mean they're pirates, right? Piratical. P-I-R-A-T-I-C-A-L. You need a dictionary to read a Hugh Hewitt column. I finally heard back from Hugh. I wanted to get him on the show to explain why he's opposed to this. And unfortunately, he's got an event going on today. He said any other day, so maybe we can get him back tomorrow. Because Hugh is willing to come on to say, look, I hate the aspects of this reported deal. Bomb them. They are killers and will never be anything other than killers. And he clarifies the IRGC, not the Artesh. Look, the guy is really good on foreign policy. I don't dispute that, but I also believe that we got a whole bunch of Republicans who are committed to forever wars. That's in their DNA. They never came across a war that they didn't embrace. And look, there's a time and a place for that. But there is also a terrible, terrible price that we have paid as a country. I was very intrigued at Newt Gingrich's position. I saw him last night on Sean Hannity's show on Fox News and wanted to share what the former House Speaker had to say about this very difficult, complicated situation.
14: And they're now faced, I think, with a real question of survival. Without military action, without occupying it, without American troops. And I think they may well be prepared to offer remarkable concessions, more than I would have guessed, because they see that over the next 3 or 4 weeks, the writing's on the wall. The test will be whether or not, for example, they're willing to turn over the uranium material they have, that I think is about 1,100 pounds, and get it out of the country. The test will be whether they'll back off on trying to control the Strait of Hormuz. If those two or three things like that are met, President Trump will have had a huge victory at a relatively modest cost without the use of American combat troops on the ground, and it will be remarkable. I think Reagan used to say, trust but verify. I think we have to see, one, what are they really offering on this one page, and two, are there benchmarks of verifying it, of checking it? You, in the long run, you get what you inspect, now what you expect. And so we have to see what are the benchmarks, what dates are the benchmarks, and what happens. But it would be a remarkable historic achievement if the president can get the kind of deal that some people think may be implied by this one-page memorandum.
13: I'm with Newt. Look, I support President Trump. I'm not gonna lob smoke bombs from the sidelines. And I do invite and hope tomorrow maybe we can get Hugh on the show for a few minutes so he can explain why he thinks this is a terrible deal. Here's a lot of text messages coming in, 1-800-655-MIKE, Illinois. Mike, I like you. I think the radical Muslim government should be gone, yet unfortunately, my gut tells me these endless war advocates couldn't care less about America first. I truly believe that Americans are done with endless wars. Afghanistan, Iraq, all of this taught us a lesson. We are done. And I don't know what victory looks like. I mean, in the way I would approach it, as a nothing more than a big mouth talk show host with no access to classified military information or briefings or documents, you turn Iran into a parking lot. That's the only way you're going to have victory. And then you're going to wipe out millions of men, women, and children. Really? But short of that, what does victory look like? 800-655-MIKE. Patrick Henry knew about victory in March of 1775. He rose to speak those words that have lived in infamy, give me liberty or give me death. 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As we're celebrating America's 250th anniversary, it's never been more important to reflect on our nation's values and commit ourselves to move our country forward. 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
21: On this National Day of Prayer, I want to repeat 2 Chronicles 7:14. If my people, which are called by my name, will humble themselves and pray and seek my face, turn from their wicked ways, then I will hear from heaven, will forgive their sins, and will heal their land. That's my prayer on this National Day of Prayer.
13: Thank you. Thank you. Thank you. Let's keep praying. Let's continue to remember the things that matter. And my prayer is that I pray for peace. I pray for some stability. I pray for some unity, because, gosh, we need it. I try to avoid too much airtime to the the really diabolical things that are going on out there. And I remind myself how blessed I am to get to do this for a living, to get to do this with you every day. How excited I am to hop on a plane and spend a few days in my upstate of South Carolina. I'm going to be there most of next week. And they've invited me to pop in. There's a really neat event Monday evening in Greenville, South Carolina. The Get Connected event. It's an event sponsored by the 4th District Republican Club and other conservative organizations in South Carolina. There are going to be a whole bunch of gubernatorial candidates who will be in attendance. Pamela Evatt and Josh Kimbrell and Nancy Mace and Ralph Norman and Alan Wilson, they're all going to be in attendance. The 6th candidate, Ram Reddy, is not able to be there in person, but the campaign will be there. It's kind of a meet and greet. And Joey Hudson and Bill Frady are going to be over there. I think a lot of the WORD personalities are going to be there, and I'm going to be there. So come on out and see us. It's going to take place Monday from 6 to 8 p.m. at the Hughes Main Library there at the Greenville Library right there in near downtown Greenville. So, hey, you're going to get to meet the next governor. One of them is going to be elected, as well as other statewide and local candidates. And your favorite News Talk 98.9 WORD personality, whoever that may be, Joey will tell you it's him. Tara wouldn't brag. I don't think Tara would brag that way. But now Bill Frady, he might say it's him. I'd like to say maybe I've got a shot at being your favorite personality. Well, come out and see all of us. So Monday night, the Greenville Library, the Hughes Main Library, Monday 6 to 8 p.m., again, sponsored by the 4th District Republican Club and 98.9 WORD, the voice of the Carolinas. 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Here's Gary in Michigan. Hey, Gary, welcome aboard. How are you?
1: Hey, Mike, very good.
13: Good.
1: Mike, I'm on the side of Hugh over here. Mm-hmm. I was 100% behind the president's move to go into Iran, but frankly, it did not seem like they had a plan for the Strait of Hormuz. And sadly, if they embolden Iran to control this area, it's a loss. It emboldens China. It just makes us look weak.
13: Let me put you on the spot. I'm fighting a hard break here, but let me put you on the spot and close by asking you this: Do you trust President Trump?
1: I don't know.
13: You don't know? Okay. All right, I get it. I do. We're going to have Hugh on the show tomorrow. He's going to join us. He just confirmed he'll join us, and he can explain his opposition to this reported Iranian deal. I trust the president. Sounds like some do not. We will see. All right, I keep teasing the Jessica Tarlov takedown that Jesse and Greg and the rest of them did yesterday on the 5. Maybe we'll start the hour with that coming up next. We've got a lot to cover here. It's a busy, busy day. Great having you here on this Thursday episode of the Mike Gallagher Show on this National Day of Prayer. Stay with us.

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11: News this hour from Town Hall. I'm Jason Walker. New developments point to growing internal pressure on Russian President Vladimir Putin's leadership. Here's correspondent Ken Lorman with that story.
12: Putin's grip on power may be slipping. Reports say he's retreating into tighter security, cracking down on internet freedoms, and facing growing dissent inside Russia. A former Kremlin insider has defected, claiming factions within the government are now working against him, as economic struggles and rising inflation fuel public frustration. For now, Putin remains in control, but signs of internal fracture are becoming harder to ignore. Ken Lorman reporting.
11: The Republicans are taking note of a controversial Democrat from Maine running for the Senate, Graham Plattner, challenging incumbent Republican Susan Collins in the midterms. Now, Plattner has faced a series of controversies during his political rise. Critics say he's not a liberal or even a leftist. They say he's an extremist who for years has had a tattoo of the death head worn proudly by Nazi-era SS. Arkansas GOP Senator Tom Cotton says he doesn't believe Plattner's explanation for his controversial tattoo.
0: I knew more than a few infantrymen who had tattoos, more than a few who had lots of tattoos. I don't recall any of them having any Nazi symbology, especially of a specifically notorious death guards at concentration camps.
11: Senator Cotton says Plattner has not been shooting straight with the people of Maine. NTSB gathering information about the evacuation of a Frontier Airlines plane after it hit a person who had made his way to the runway at Denver International Airport during takeoff. He was struck by the plane. More on these stories, townhall.com.
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21: I'm starting every hour today with a prayer because this is, of course, the National Day of Prayer. My friend Mark Davis in Dallas starts every one of his shows with a prayer, which I think is very commendable. We should pray more, not less. We should remember that prayer works. We should lean into our faith. We should embrace each other and try to lift each other up, not tear each other down. So a couple of things. Couple of things I'd like to do. First of all, I want to start with this prayer on behalf of all of us here at the Mike Gallagher Show. Thank you for participating in America's National Day of Prayer. We're going to give you the opportunity to share your prayers with us on air as well by calling the prayer hotline that we've set up. It's a voicemail number. You can call, leave a voicemail with your prayer. Please keep it to 45 seconds or so or less. Feel free to tell us where you're calling from if you'd like. But whatever your heart leads you to do, we invite you to share your prayers with us. Here's mine. Heavenly Father, on this National Day of Prayer, we come before your throne with grateful hearts, thanking you for the blessings of liberty and the rich heritage of faith that founded this great nation. As we gather across America to seek your face, grant wisdom, courage and clarity to our leaders, our military, and all who serve in positions of authority. Guide my words today on this show, Lord. Let them reflect your truth. Defend the principles of our Constitution. Protect the innocent, strengthen our families, and point our audience toward righteousness and hope in Christ. Shield our country from division and evil. Revive our spirit of unity under your sovereign hand. And draw us nearer to you as a people. We pray all this in the mighty name of Jesus Christ, our Lord. Amen. If you'd like to join in and share your prayer with us, here's the phone number, 212-419-4665. 212-419-4665. You can write it down, and if your heart leads you to do so, feel free to call that number and leave your voicemail prayer with us here at the Mike Gallagher Show. 212-419-4665. My prayer is that some of our political adversaries can see the light. I pray for people like Jessica Tarloff. You know, if you watch The Five, as many people do, and as Dana Perino told us this week, as she appeared on our show to talk about Iran and the midterms and her new book, she pointed out that not only is The Five the highest rated show on all of Fox News, it's the highest rated show of all of cable news. It's the number one watched show in America. And they have a rotating panel of liberals. They go between Jessica Tarloff, and then they mix in Harold Ford, the former Tennessee congressman. The solid placeholders are Greg Gutfeld and Jesse Waters and Dana Perino. And then they kind of mix up the fourth and the fifth people. But it's a formula that works. Jessica is particularly abrasive. And look, you got to give her some credit, I guess. She goes into the lion's den. She's sort of like what Scott Jennings is to CNN. She is the kind of rare liberal voice that continues to come in and try to do battle. And they were arguing yesterday about President Trump. And Greg Gutfeld was asking a legitimate question about why so many people get mad at any of us who like the guy. In other words, the back and forth had to do with, you could disagree with him. You don't have to agree with his policies. None of us agree with everything that the president does. But why do people get so angry at those of us who like and support him? People who laugh at his jokes, who find him uplifting and a harbinger of common sense, a guy who delivered secure borders, a guy who has respect for the military and law enforcement and the rule of law, a guy who wants to help the middle class, a guy who wants to develop economic policies that benefit everybody, a guy who's actually one of the funniest people you'll ever meet. And I say that from personal experience. The guy is hysterical. Now, if you hate him, you don't think he's funny. I mean, I guess there are people who think Jimmy Kimmel is funny, right? Or Stephen Colbert. I watch it or see a clip and I think, what's funny about that? I guess people think it's funny that Mark Hamill, the actor who played Luke Skywalker on Star Wars, posted a meme of Trump laying dead in a grave with the caption, "If only." That Frisco, Texas teacher the other day who posted a meme of Trump or of Abraham Lincoln getting shot in the head, and he cried out, according to the meme that the Frisco, Texas teacher posted, "If only I had a ballroom." I guess they think that's funny. Personally, I don't think there's anything funny about the assassination attempts on any president, Republican or Democrat. I'm not really in favor of political murder. Call me crazy. I see that there's a new musical coming to New York this summer, Luigi the Musical. They're actually going to present a musical, evidently in honor of the young man accused of assassinating the UnitedHealthcare CEO. We are in a dark, dark place in America. So to lighten the mood a little bit, and I do like to try to brighten your day somewhat, you think it would be kind of fun to hear the panel erupt on Jessica Tarlof, leaving her speechless? Why not? Hit it.
1: I'm okay with you hating Trump. Why aren't you okay with me liking him? If you could just look in the mirror and answer that question, liberals, you would feel so much better. Why does it bother you that people like Trump? Perhaps there's a large role in your dissatisfaction. It might be your own personal resentments. You may play a large role emotionally in how you feel about Trump. Maybe if you get over that, you'll spend less time and effort being so miserable.
2: Do you have an answer to that, Jessica?
22: Why do I care that you like him?
1: I don't think she cares.
2: I mean, why, do you have a theory about why liberals care so much that other people like Trump?
22: Because he's like a completely morally bankrupt person that's important.
1: But why should you care that I like him?
22: Accepted that you like him, but I think it's hard for people when they care about someone.
1: Whoa, this is the perfect thing. Why do they care? Tell me why. What's underneath?
22: Okay. Well, care leads to voting, and then voting leads to bad policies that make life harder for you.
1: If you like Trump,
22: if he was your friend, I'd be much more chill about it. But because you like him, he's my president.
2: Well, I think she's misdiagnosed. It has nothing to do with morality.
22: Of course you don't care about morality. Of course we do.
2: Your party doesn't support standards of morality.
1: Anything.
2: What? You can do drugs. You can be homeless. You can hit people. Rape people, let other murderers into the country. You can do all kinds of things. They don't judge.
23: You're going to let the son of Sam out of jail. The son of Sam.
2: You guys apologize to a guy who tried to shoot the president.
23: Keep the son of Sam in morality.
2: Don't talk to Bill Clinton about morality.
22: You got evangelicals to support a guy who has cheated on every single wife that he's had.
1: Who cares if I like him?
22: I said I don't care. I have accepted.
1: No, but why do your peers, why do you, I'm doing a Scott Jennings. Get your finger out of my face. Why do liberals care that we like him? It's because they cannot get themselves emotionally out of the way, and it bothers them. They know that they might be wrong. The sunk cost of hating somebody
22: rips you apart. It's because it has electoral consequences.
1: Not everybody thinks that
22: way. People say, oh, I don't.
3: We don't walk around and go, what's the polling say?
22: Well, what do you care about? Then why are we looking at any video of Obama? What do you care? That suit was fly, and just let him have his stupid museum.
2: I like the suit.
22: You did not. You definitely
2: I own a tan suit. Darn it.
22: You did not criticize him for that at the podium?
2: I wasn't even on the five back then.
22: On Waterworld?
2: And I definitely would not have.
21: Look, they have a lot of fun. We asked Dana this week, if you saw and heard our interview, do they talk on the breaks? And she said, yeah, but we just don't talk about issues. We don't carry over arguments. We talk about what we had for dinner last night or the new restaurant that's opened up or whatever. Once in a while, we'll ask, where did you get that research? But she said they don't. I mean, they are more patient and tolerant with her than I could be. I have a very tough time when she's on the five. But I thought that might put a little pep in your step, a little smile on your face. 800-655-MIKE. It is a good question. Why do you care if any of us like and support the guy? She pivoted. She wound up denying that that's the case, but she did admit, well, you liking him has led to real-world consequences. So we're to be offended that you like President Trump. Anybody want to take a crack at this? Why do you suppose people on the left object to any of us liking or supporting President Trump? 17 past the hour, we're in the Relief Factor studios. Welcome aboard. Welcome in. It's Thursday. Our number is 800-655-MIKE, 800-655-6453. And what do we do with Iran? Is President Trump's plan that has been reported true? Somebody just told me Seb Gorka was on Newsmax last night, and he said it isn't even correct reporting. It's a very complicated situation. We try to sort it all out here on the Mike Gallagher Show. And don't forget, join us on today's National Day of Prayer. You can call us with your own prayer, 212-419-4665.
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0: This is Lori from Wisconsin. I pray through the blood of Jesus Christ for my friend Wendy, who just found out that she had breast cancer. And I pray this through the name of Jesus Christ, to God the Father Almighty. Thank you.
1: We pray for God's healing and comfort to Wendy and her family, and thank you for sharing your prayers with us here on the National Day of Prayer. Hugh Hewitt's going to join us tomorrow. Hugh wrote a column at FoxNews.com that we've posted at MikeOnline.com, doubling down on his criticism of what is reported to be Trump's new deal with Iran. Hugh called it a disaster unfolding in real time. He wants to know, why would Trump give up any leverage? And, you know, interestingly, President Trump today posted on Truth Social a chart. It's a chart of the length of wars in America, or that America has engaged in. This is from his Truth Social account. He wrote, wow, study this chart, President DJT. Afghanistan war, 543 weeks. Iraq war, 457 weeks. Vietnam war, 439 weeks. The Civil War, 209 weeks. World War II, 196 weeks. The Korean War, 161 weeks. The War of 1812, 139 weeks. And lastly, Iran excursion, 6 weeks. 6 weeks. And already the critics are pouncing, claiming that Trump doesn't know what he's doing. Gary's in Arizona. Hi, Gary. How goes it?
2: Hey, how are you doing?
1: Good, good. Appreciate the call.
2: Hey, I got a couple of things. They're Bible. Remember, Iran is still part of the last day struggle, so their country won't be destroyed. I don't know what God has planned or what he's doing with all the stuff that with Trump. So we got to remember, you know, the final wars and stuff. So Iran may stick around. And as far as all the stuff going on with especially the Democrats, in the last days, he'll give them a reprobate mind.
1: All right, Gary. Thank you. Angela in Oregon. Hi, Angela. You're on the Mike Gallagher Show. Hello.
3: Hi.
1: Hey. How are you?
3: I'm good. And you?
1: Good. I'm good. What's up?
3: Well, I voted for Trump. Supported him fully.
1: Yes, ma'am.
3: Until he started this with Bibi in this war. There's no reason for us to be in this war.
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15: 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Please help us. Steve from Woodstock, Mike.
1: Short, sweet, and to the point. Dear God, please help us. When I hear that phrase, that expression, dear God, I always think about the, I was so sorry. We tried to put together some way to do a production of Fiddler on the Roof. Do you know my dream role is to play Tevye the milkman in Fiddler on the Roof? I think I could grow a beard. And he does a great monologue. Dear God, you made many, many poor people. I realize, of course, it's no shame to be poor, but it's no great honor either. So what would have been so terrible if I had a small fortune? And he launches into, if I were a rich man, of all the roles I've gotten to play, that's the one role that has always eluded me. I was going to play the role in Greenville, South Carolina at the Little Theater. That's when that was called the Little Theater. Big theater, actually, but now they just call it, I think, Greenville Theater. And Alan McCullough said, you're our guy. And then I moved to New York. I couldn't do it. Doggone it. I think I would pass for a Jewish milkman in Anatevka. It's my favorite musical of all time. I've never been in it. I've never been a part of it. If anybody wants to do a production of Fiddler on the Roof and you're looking for a guy to play Tevye, I'm in. We'll move the whole show to wherever you are. Any theater directors? But I do love the theater in South Carolina. Even though they passed on me playing Daddy Warbucks last Christmas, I thought I was in. They went with somebody else. It's a whole bunch of new people there. I didn't know them, and they didn't know me. And oh well, thought I was going to get to play Warbucks again, but alas, it was not to be. But Center Stage and the Warehouse Theater and Greenville Theater and South Carolina Children's Theater, I do like that. That world a little bit. We're going to get Larry O'Connor on the show tomorrow. He's a big theater fan, and I think he's a former theater producer as well. I do have a Tony Award on my mantle because I was an investor in a musical that won the Tony Award, and Larry is going to join us on the Gulf of America cruise in November. Larry's our new morning show host heard on many stations, many of the Salem-affiliated stations around the country. O'Connor and Company out of our nation's capital. Scott Jennings, of course, who has really, really made a name for himself with his constant warfare over on CNN. He's joined our team. He comes on after me on many stations around the country. He's got a great podcast and a presence not only on radio, digital, podcast, TV, but he'll be my co-host on the Gulf of America cruise in November. It's going to be a vacation that you'll never forget. And now that Larry has joined our lineup, he's going to be on the cruise as well. If you have followed him at Town Hall, you appreciate his work. Listen to him on WMAL in Washington, D.C. He's going to be on the ship with us. It's the Eurodam, a beautiful cruise ship from Holland America. Think about, close your eyes, just feel it. Powder white sand under your feet. Jamaica's lush mountains rising out of the sea. Crystal clear waters in the Cayman Islands. The sun-drenched streets and ancient culture in Cozumel. We'll explore it all together. The Gulf of America cruise. We're going to celebrate America's 250th birthday together. Hey, for all the details, it's November 14th through the 21st. We're going to sail out of Fort Lauderdale. Just text the keyword cruise to 94878. 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I've already got a couple hundred people signed up, but there's room for you. 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Mark Davis and I have been talking a lot in our new podcast about Marco Rubio's chances to become the next presidential nominee rather than J.D. Vance. This is a very interesting debate. Every time the guy speaks, he gets even more and more impressive. Incidentally, some breaking news. Caroline Leavitt had a healthy baby girl named Vivian, I think is her name. Saw a picture on social media of Caroline holding her beautiful new baby in her arms. So congratulations to White House Press Secretary Caroline Leavitt, who is now a new mom. Marco Rubio was holding down the fort the other day, of all things. I mean, all the memes of Marco having to take on all these different jobs are hysterical. And now one of the latest ones, I always try to repost those on my X account, so follow me there, at Gallagher Show. And we'll try to follow you back. Very funny narrative that Marco can do it all. But what he does is continually impress. Check out what he said at the White House press briefing the other day when he was asked about The Hope for America. And I thought this was very, very important, very prophetic, considering today's National Day of Prayer.
16: My hope for America?
17: And how do you personally deal with that?
16: Yeah, look, I mean, my hope for America is what it's always been. I think it's the hope I hope we all share. We want it to continue to be the place where anyone from anywhere can achieve anything. Where you're not limited by the circumstances of your birth, by the color of your skin, by your ethnicity, but frankly, it's a place where you are able to overcome challenges and achieve your full potential. I think that should be the goal of every country in the world, frankly. But I think in the U.S., we're not perfect. Our history is not one of perfection, but it's still better than anybody else's history. And ours is a story of perpetual improvement. Each generation has left the next generation of Americans freer, more prosperous, safer, and that is our goal as well. But it is a unique and exceptional country, and as we come upon this 250-year anniversary, I think we have a lot to learn and be proud of in our history. It is one of perpetual and continuous improvement, where each generation has done its part to bring us closer to fulfilling the vision that the founders of this country had upon its founding. So,
1: you understand there wasn't one word on the teleprompter. That was all from the heart. Every bit of that was from just his heart and his head. There wasn't a single word on the teleprompter. I'm telling you right now, I told Mark this morning, I'm making it official, I predict Marco Rubio will be the presidential nominee for the Republican Party in 2028. I don't have anything against J.D. Vance. I love the guy. But this Marco Rubio is extraordinarily impressive. He has grown into this position of national prominence, and you know, I can see him as president of the United States. I don't. Who's going to beat him? You think Pete Buttigieg is going to beat Marco Rubio? You think Kamala is going to beat Marco Rubio? Jeff in Texas just texted me, I'd like to see President Marco Rubio and Secretary of State J.D. Vance followed by President Vance. Not bad. Not bad at all. 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
1: I don't know if we're going to get another Third Reich in Germany, although I'm less sure about that. So it's placing the bar at an unrealistically high place. And your assertion is an interesting one, and that is that maybe there is. We probably need to check with Lindsey Graham about that. And
2: see you took the words right out of my mouth.
1: That's the same kind of mindset that says there's something tingly about a perpetual American military involvement, and what Trump and everybody else is looking for. Is an end to the war in short term.
2: There is a breed of Republicans. I'm thinking about Lindsey Graham. I'm thinking about sort of the neocon establishment types who never saw a war they didn't fall in love with. And I believe that one of the most gigantic appeals to Donald Trump, for Donald Trump, to the American people, was that he's not committed to forever wars.
1: Nope.
2: He wants to get us out of here. Look, we wiped out their nuclear ambitions for the time being. Mm-hmm. We know what happened last year. We know what we did now. But for this thing to drag on, and I'm going to say it, past the midterms, you've said it too. Yep. If this thing is going on and gas is $6 a gallon in November, we're going to lose.
26: We're doomed.
2: We're doomed because people aren't going to be smart enough to say we're doing the right thing with disarming their nuclear capabilities. Yeah. I just don't know whether I can buy groceries or fill up the tank.
1: Yeah.
2: And we got and Trump knows this. Trump knows this. He doesn't need the neocon wing on his back. And I say this again respectfully. I might try to get Hugh on the show to explain this to me because,
1: sure.
2: You know, he's a friend and he's a colleague. He and I just disagree because his worldview is a Washington establishment insider neocon. And I don't say that as an attack. I think he would admit to that. My worldview is let's get the hell out of there.
1: I mean, it's enough already.
0: With enough success,
1: correct,
0: that our war effort meant something. And it totally will mean something with Iran's nuclear ability crippled, with Iran's military defanged,
1: correct,
0: with them no longer able to lord over the strait. Marco Rubio, boy, keep going back to Marco Rubio earlier this week in a masterclass. He said, look, if you guys don't have clarity on the need to make sure that Iran is neutered, imagine them taking some act of shutting down oil in the Strait of Hormuz. Gas goes to $9 a gallon, and they say, what are you going to do about it? We have the bomb. What are you going to do about it? We have nukes. That is the scenario that cannot be allowed to happen.
1: Miranda Devine is one of my favorite journalists, and she wrote a piece over at the New York Post that Marco Rubio is a rock star in the Trump administration, and he's making himself a serious candidate for president in 2028. Here we go. I mean, there's a poll just came out, says that his chances are now elevated. He is ascendant right now, and it's because every time he talks, and you and I delved into this yesterday on the M&M Extra podcast, and by the way, a quick plug on the podcast.
0: Oh, where to find it?
1: Hey, yeah, no live, kidding. Anyway. No kidding. And look, I think you and I have been tiptoeing around this. We might as well acknowledge it. I mean, there's a hiccup with YouTube. It's a weird hiccup. Our team is working on it. We have contacts at YouTube. We had an M&M Extra YouTube page that 2,500 people subscribed to in about a day. It was so cool.
0: And we had it for about a day.
1: Right. The account was taken down, as was a number of accounts, and as it turned out, when you dive into this,
0: YouTube
1: is canceling millions of accounts, and as it's been explained to me, it's due to, now this is very fascinating, here we go with AI, it's due to YouTube now employing AI technology to scan all of the content creators on YouTube and supposedly find violations of the terms
0: policy
1: of service
0: violations.
1: Policy terms of service violations, and we know it's a glitch in our case, because obviously what are we going to do that's a policy violation of YouTube standards?
0: Thank you.
1: Second of all, there have been a half a dozen Salem accounts that were taken down,
0: before anybody thinks, well, they're coming after you corporately, no, some were not. So.
1: Right, they've left some of them alone, but two of the Salem accounts that were eliminated or terminated hadn't posted any content yet.
0: Yeah, Josh Hammer, right?
1: Had not posted any content yet on YouTube. So there's obviously a mistake.
0: Right.
1: This is the AI world. So they're working on it. For the time being, they haven't messed with the Mike Gallagher Show YouTube channel. So, and we got about 30,000 subscribers there. So follow me there, the Mike Gallagher Show. You'll find it on YouTube, because today at noon Eastern, 11 Central, we'll go live with episode number 4 of the M&M Extra podcast.
0: So
1: and
0: awesome.
1: we're having a great time with it. And of course, I'm nervous because you want to start talking about my penchant for massages. So we're going to get into all of that. That'll be fun.
0: And I'm going to tell you something, because this is something that I think people will be able to enjoy as we move through the month. People think in this segment here that we spend on the radio, they believe, would you say that people listen to this and they feel like they know you and know me? We've had the listener, we got another listener lunch coming from your campaign, and we're going to gather people at an undisclosed location in DFW. And one of the greatest things that I love, it makes my heart just fill up, is when people say that they feel they know me and they feel they know you. And they absolutely do, from our radio shows and from this little segment. You may think you know us, but you don't know us until you do the podcast. Because once you do the podcast, it is rabbit hole after this, after personal thing, after story from 1983, after thing in my head. Because we're unshackled, we're unchanged, unchained, unfiltered. And so we've talked about things in the M&M Extra that we have never and I will never do on the radio. Not because they're forbidden or weird or edgy or whatever. It's just we got time, and why not?
1: It's a different atmosphere. The lighting, like the one texter said, is different. It's kind of a relaxed mood, and we get into a lot of cool stuff, and we're loving it. I mean, one of my kids called me last night and was watching. He said, "Dad, I'm loving this M&M Extra you're doing." I said, cool. "We are having a ball." And quick, one more note on the YouTube glitch and the AI machines, because the machines are here. I posted this on Wendy's at Wendy's for my
0: before
1: Wendy's drive-thru.
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1: 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And if you subscribe to the M&M Extra, we are told with pretty good degree of confidence
0: you'll
1: still be there. You're not going to go anywhere. So we'll keep
0: we'll tell you when that reappears. We'll believe you me. We will tell you.
1: Drive up to Wendy's. Hello, welcome to Wendy's. What would you like to order? And you look up at the board. It's a robot talking to you. It's a machine. It's AI, and it's quick. The second you walk up, by the way, her English is perfect.
0: There you go.
1: You can hear her loud and clear.
0: She says,
1: "Welcome to Wendy's. What would you like to order?" I'd like the grilled Parmesan chicken wrap. Well, one grilled Parmesan, and as you talk, your words get transcribed onto the big screen, and then that'll be $7.98. Drive up to the first window. Drive up to the first window, Mark. It's waiting for you. And I asked the lady who gave it to me, I said...
0: Okay. It's waiting for
1: people
0: you.
1: People are preparing the food.
0: But it's handed to you by a human being, right? So that's
1: a robot.
0: Yeah,
1: they're preparing it. But the order is being received. Now, you think about this. How about all the jobs now, they're going to go away because you don't need to have somebody taking the order. And I asked the lady at Wendy's, I said, "How's this working?" She said, "You can't believe how efficient it is."
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1: 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We're about to go live on YouTube on the Mike Gallagher Show YouTube channel. We'll see you then. Have a great day. Be safe. Keep fighting the good fight. And don't forget to pray. I'm Mike Gallagher. God bless America.

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9: News this hour from Town Hall. I'm Jason Walker. Remains of an American soldier missing during exercises in Morocco, now been recovered in the Atlantic Ocean. The Army says First Lieutenant Kendrick Lamont Key Jr., a 27-year-old air defense artillery officer, was found by Moroccan military search teams. Russia accusing Ukraine of violating the U.S. brokered three-day truce.
10: Moscow accusing Kyiv of breaking a U.S. brokered ceasefire Sunday. Russian President Vladimir Putin speaking after his country held a military parade in Moscow marking the defeat of Nazi Germany in World War II. Russia's Ministry of Defense accuses Ukraine of committing more than 1,000 ceasefire violations. President Trump announced Friday that Russia and Ukraine had bowed to his request for a ceasefire running Saturday through Monday to mark Victory Day. Meanwhile, Ukrainian officials said Russian strikes killed at least one and injured more in the past 24 hours, but stopped short of accusing Moscow of breaking the truce. I'm Julie Walker.
9: Now, the Democrats search for a plan to counter the Supreme Court's ruling on the Voting Rights Act. We have more on the story now from correspondent Ken Lorman in Washington.
4: Following the Supreme Court's narrowing of Section 2 of the Voting Rights Act in Louisiana versus Cali, Democrats are scrambling to assess mid-decade redistricting strategies as GOP states prepare to redraw maps that could cement Republican control in the South. While some blue and purple states show openness to what many see as gerrymandering, constitutional and legislative obstacles make widespread Democratic gains unlikely. Ken Lorman reporting.
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21: 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That means it's time to talk with Ben Domenech. Ben is the opinions editor at The Daily Wire. He is also the host of the Big Ben podcast and a contributor to Fox News. And I hope someday soon, I was thinking about this, Ben, I hope you're allowed to guest host. You're not too far from my studio. I don't know if you're free ever from 3 to 6, but it's really not very mechanical, and you don't have to be a...
22: I could probably make that happen.
21: That would be fun. That would be a lot of fun. Now, I want to compliment you on the interview with Kevin McCarthy. It's not on my list of topics, but I used it yesterday. I interviewed the former speaker and former chair of the banking committee, Patrick McHenry, yesterday at the big AI expo downtown, and I began just by quoting your very lengthy interview with him. That was a fine interview. How hard is it to get people to sit down and let you do that?
22: Well, you know, I thought
0: I thought to myself, you know, who's the right person to sort of have some perspective on this? It needs to be somebody who's won a majority before and people will listen to. And it's like, oh, Kevin. Kevin will probably be honest. And he was, I think, very honest about what he thinks Republicans need to do and what they should have done differently to this point. And, you know, I mean, you can have whatever opinion you want of Kevin, but he's somebody who has a long history in Republican politics. You know, engineered that narrow majority that is still the narrow majority today, and got iced only because of the idiocy of Matt Gaetz and a few people who went along with him. But I think that his perspective on this, which is that you have to earn the voters' respect when it comes to trusting you to get your job back, and you've only got 24 months to do it. And so the idea that you're going to take time off, or that you're not going to be passing 80-20 bills at every opportunity to put the Democrats in a tough position, you know, on crime, on energy, on all these other things. You know, I think that's a very valid point. And I think coming from him as opposed to just some consultant, I hope that it's something that folks on Capitol Hill pay attention to. What was Patrick's response? He's a very smart guy.
21: Oh, his response. We mostly talked with him about AI. He did not have a comment on your interview, but those two are very chummy. The only trouble with the speaker is that he's got Frank Luntz disease. He collects political memorabilia, and we were talking about that. And it's very dangerous to get into that, because once you get attracted to political memorabilia, he's got a page from Teddy Roosevelt's speech when he was shot in the chest, and the speech saved him. So I'm looking at pictures of that. Those people are crazy, right? That's an addiction.
0: Well, I mean, there's a difference, though, between that and building a model Oval Office in your basement and it has a Hail to the Chief play when you open the door or what have you.
21: I want to talk to you next about fraud. I did not know until I was in the Big Ben podcast about the Ohio fraud story. And I'm from Ohio. I know about the California unemployment insurance, $90 billion in fraud during COVID to inmates in the California penal system. But I did not know about the Ohio health care program. Tell people about it so they go read about it in the Daily Wire.
0: Sure. So Luke Rosiak, one of our best investigative reporters at the Daily Wire, did a huge and time-consuming deep dive along with, you know, other fellow reporters that looked into this situation with Ohio's home health care policy, and particularly with the fact that there are numerous places essentially that have claimed to be home health care businesses that he then did, you know, I mean, Nick Shirley did it first, give him credit, but he did the business of going to actually check out what these places look like. Some of them, you know, it's buildings that are clearly absent, you know, mail that's never been picked up. You know, doors that don't even have doorknobs on them in a couple of instances. And when he calls and checks in on what they're doing, they, you know, basically get skittish, deny everything, and even in a couple of cases threaten him pretty explicitly, including saying they know who his family is and stuff like that. Basically, what you've got here is just a slew of connected entities that have used Medicaid dollars for home health care, meaning the kind of care that, you know, a younger, typically family member would offer to take care of an older family member, and then go to Medicaid and go to the government and basically say, apply for grants that can range. They range in the, like, the $40,000 to $60,000 kind of range. The problem is that when you add up all that money, it amounts to millions and millions and millions of dollars. I mean, it's still unclear how much is there, but it is a gargantuan system of fraud, and it's one that is also, I think, a perfect example of the fact that people don't understand this fraud is in your own communities. When the Minnesota story happened, everybody initially, the commentators, I should say, initially went out and said, oh, this is an indictment of Tim Walz, this is an indictment of blue policies, it's an indictment of you know, the kind of social welfare that gets endorsed by these folks on the far left. And my initial reaction to it was, you have no idea how much of this is going on in your own community and is under your own nose. And now maybe, you know, it's not going to be as bad if you live in a red state and the programs are not quite as generous. But no matter where you live, this is going on. It is not being chased by anybody. And now that we have the information that came out of the DOGE program and the ability to analyze it, using AI tools and the like, it can flag a lot of the suspicious behavior in ways that a human person who is overloaded by everything that they're confronting when it comes to these applications and the like can't necessarily handle. And so I think we're just going to learn this is so much more widespread than Americans have understood. And it's one of the reasons why when it comes to things like, you know, Medicaid expansion and all these different programs that many Republicans have even embraced and said, you know, we have to do this in order to win. We can't really fight these types of things. I think that it raises huge questions about whether these programs can even exist without this level of fraud.
21: Ben, there are two reactions. I'm a Californian. I used to be. I left in 2015. And so I became inured to radical fraud. Like, we spent billions of dollars on homelessness, billions of dollars on homelessness. Spencer Pratt's out there pointing it out that for billions we've housed 300 people. You know, it's ridiculous. Then you look at the unemployment scandal, which is the biggest scandal of my life. $90 billion to incarcerated people who are filling out forms and asking for COVID money, and they're getting it. And I just sort of got inured to it, immunized to the scale. Well, is there a tipping point?
0: I just want to say, I don't think you're alone to that. I think that there's a lot of people. And, you know, there's been a lot of criticism, I would say, that is fair, directed at a number of Republican governors and the like, who've accepted a lot of these grants and these additional Medicaid dollars, that they basically say, well, you know, there's going to be a certain amount of fraud, but it's the price of doing business, and we do want to help people, and, you know, we do want at least some people who deserve it to get these kinds of funds on some level. I think that that has to be completely rethought. You know, I'm not sure people understand, you know, we still think about welfare reform as being the sea change, and it was, but it was about one program. It was about TANF. It was not something that was widespread in terms of the way that we wanted it to be when it came to work requirements and the like, where you have to prove that you're doing certain things in order to qualify for this money. And when it comes to the experience that you had in California, I just think that that's very much the way that a lot of Americans think. They just sort of think, well, it's probably going on, but it's probably not that significant. Maybe it's 10%, 20% of the money. And, you know, we want it to go to the 80% who need it. I think that the truth is that it's almost flipped. It's a situation where the majority of this cash is going to people who don't deserve it or who don't qualify for it and who are just lying and not getting checked.
21: Okay, so Vivek yesterday or Tuesday won every county in Ohio. He's going to be the next governor. Is it an opportunity for him to go in and say, we're a red state, but we have fraud. I'm going to triple the number of investigators at the whatever agency investigates, probably the attorney general, and we're going to put more police in every state. We're just going to expand our law enforcement and fraud investigation. We're going to become the state that defines honesty in government. Think there's a winning, he's ambitious. Is that a winning message?
0: I think it's a huge winning message. And I'll tell you the other thing about this. This is not a conservative issue. It's not actually even a small government issue. It's one that appeals to independents as well. And it's a point that I think people forget about. When you look at the different issues that independents care about, a lot of the time it ends up being about government spending, fiscal responsibility, debt, deficit, and the like. It's stuff that things that kind of actually get pushed to the side a little bit because Republicans lean more into the culture war and so do Democrats and things like that, which is obviously the way to appeal to their bases. But I think that when it comes to this kind of expenditure, it's something that applies to everybody. And on a certain level, Democrats are in this awkward position where they've defended these programs for so long. They've defended the idea that these need to just persist in perpetuity without any kind of questioning of whether they ought to exist or whether they're still needed, that they're still acting as if we're living in the pre-Great Society kind of existence, that this is, you know, a situation where people are, you know, in need of these massive programs to be not just renewed but expanded on a regular basis. I think you can argue against that from a technocratic perspective that is very hard for Democrats to argue against, and that is all about saying the taxpayer's dollar is being stolen. We are making sure they're keeping more of it, and that if it's being spent, it's going to the people who deserve it.
21: Ben Domenech will be back with me during the break, and on the other side during the break, we'll talk about Virginia redistricting. You can get that on the Big Weekend Pod, and when we come back, Iran, of course. Don't go anywhere. I'm Hugh Hewitt.
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24: Can't tell you how excited we are to bring what we do every morning here in Washington to you as we focus on the most important stories that matter. Yes, in politics, but also in your neighborhood, in your schoolroom.

0: Wars ought to go full forward. The Indiana rebuke of Republicans was pretty definitive, meaning you cannot refuse to fight when Republicans are getting hammered in California and Illinois and Massachusetts and everywhere. Do you expect the redistricting wars to continue for as long as the great sort continues in America?
1: I think that they absolutely will, especially considering that, you know, just people look around in their communities and they say, this doesn't feel right. This doesn't feel like what actually it would be an accurate representation of the communities that we are in, and that we have these very funky districts that are, you know, in many ways vestiges that should be, you know, reconsidered just given the fact that they no longer feel like they are accurately representing what's going on. Of course, this is a partisan fight. It's always going to be a partisan fight. I do find it very amusing on a certain level that Matt Iglesias and Jamelle Bouie are out there finding their inner John C. Calhouns, suggesting that, you know, Virginia once again discover the beauties of nullification. But it's one of these things where I think the Democrats have chosen poorly, in part because this is more desperate than I believe people understand. We've seen this great sort that you've mentioned before happening across the country in ways that are going to dramatically increase the populations, the legal American populations, to be clear, in states across the country because of all the people who have fled these blue states. And the blue states are holding on to the numbers that are assigned to them from illegal immigrants in many cases, people who should not be able to vote, despite the opinions of many Californians in this week's debates, and people who should not count when it comes to the sending of federal aid dollars to those states. They're holding on to that money and to that power by using people who are not American citizens. And that's something that I think is going to be an increasing problem, and it's only going to expand in all likelihood after this forthcoming census, which I think could be significantly damaging to Democrats when it comes to winning the House.
0: I agree. Now, I want to move to Iran. On Monday, the president called into the program. I felt very good after that call because he had four red lines. They're not going to be a nuclear power. They have to renounce it. They don't get to keep any enriched uranium, none, zero. They have to have caps on the missile program and inspections, and don't worry about the proxies. They won't have any money anyway. And then we get a 14-point memorandum a la Woodrow Wilson, and all of a sudden I'm wondering, who's running the bus over there? Are you worried about this, Ben Domenech?
1: I am. I'm worried about it quite a great deal, and I think you can already see the outside conversation. There's a piece at Fox News. There's Mark Thiessen in the Washington Post. There's others as well, basically saying the president should not just accept a deal because there are people in his ear saying that we need to move forward. We need to move on. People who feel like this war, and, you know, and many of those people, by the way, were critics, I think, before this war even began, of taking the risk and doing the courageous thing, which I think the president did because he believed it was important, and he's believed for basically his entire life. It's one of those handful of things that we know is the most consistent political opinions that he's had about Iran and about the threat of them being a nuclear power. Look, the president himself is someone who I have a lot of confidence in on this. He knows what is a bad deal and a good deal. And I don't think that he's going to accept a bad deal, but I do think that there are a lot of people around him who are nervous in the short term. They think of things more in terms of election cycles than in terms of, like, record and heritage and the way that he'll be thought about by history. I have confidence in the president because I think that's the way he thinks about things.
0: I hope he does. Now, I also think they're wrong on the election. I think that if you wage war to win war, it's different than – this is not a forever war. This is a six-month war at max. And if you wage it to win it and you win it, I mean, you make them capitulate. And that is easily done after their oil doesn't export anymore and they're broken. There's no food. It's tough. It's hard. But it's a slog that can be done. Don't you think that's winning in November?
1: You know, I was rereading. Have you ever read the book Men at War, the collection that they were giving to GIs in World War II? It's edited by Ernest Hemingway.
0: No.
1: He has an introduction to that, and I have recommended it over the years to a number of people. It has his normal blunt wit. And one of the lines in it is, once we have a war, there's only one thing to do, and it must be won. For defeat brings worse things than any that can ever happen in a war.

0: And I think that that is absolutely true. And so the idea that we are going to accept some half measure here is just not on the table. You cannot do that. And for the politicians who think, I mean, this is one of the points that Kevin McCarthy made in the interview that I had with him. For the politicians who think that they can back away from this, no. You have to defend it. You have to understand how you can defend it. You defend it in the context of the overall foreign policy agenda of this president. But you also have to, you know, when it comes to the people who are actually prosecuting this, you have to understand you need to win this. This can't be a half-measure situation because that is not acceptable, not based on what Secretary Rubio has said, what Secretary Hegseth has said, and not based on what the president said.
1: Well, Matt Continetti had the one explanation that accounts for all the facts, which is usually persuasive, which is the president wants to get through the China summit, and therefore he doesn't want a ridiculously wild war without abandon, war without limit going on when he's in Beijing, but that when we come back, it's time to restart all the engines. What do you think?
0: I think that's definitely possible, and Matt's a well-connected guy, so it's certainly something that he could be hearing from his sources inside. Look, the summit with Xi is something that's been, you know, long expected, and is very important on a number of different fronts. You know, I'll be paying a lot of attention to it on the Taiwan front. And I think that there's also potential that there's going to be something that comes up regarding human rights. We'll see whether that's something that the president wants to bring up or whether it's something he stays away from. The other thing that I think we have to keep in mind here, though, is the president is thinking about this in different terms than a lot of the people who are thinking about it in temporary, short-term language. He is thinking about this, I believe, in legacy space, which is where he's been thinking about a lot of.
1: Okay, so let me get a quick question in. Ford would not meet with Solzhenitsyn. It dogged him. If President Trump brings back Jimmy Lai, that's a win for the ages. Do you think there's any chance he can do that?
0: Look, if anybody can, it's him. But gosh, that's a reach. I mean, it's going to be really tough. But I mean, I think he, you know, the question is, if we've gotten them to the point where they're willing to do that in exchange for something else that they want, or
1: we have to give
0: back and forth.
1: Yeah, we have to give something.
0: Yeah, I mean, it's gonna cost something to get him back. Well, and I think that that's understandable. But I also think, you know, the president has worked deals along those lines before with other nations. It's very possible that he could do something like that in this case. And it's absolutely, of course, as we all know, it's definitely on his radar.
1: Okay, 30 seconds. Lindsey Graham has gone remarkably quiet. You know him well. I think that means I'm confident about Iran. Is that how you read it?
0: Yeah, probably. He goes quiet. I thought you were going to ask me a James Harden question.
1: No, I'm not. No. Oh, bad on you. Bad on you. It's going to be a 4-4 series when we talk. Actually, a 3-4 series with the Cavs ahead when we talk.
0: Cavs are going to take a couple games in Cleveland.
1: That was harsh. That was really a low hit. Ben Domenech from the Daily Wire, Fox News contributor, host of the Big Ben Pod. You ought to go and listen to it and stay tuned to the Hugh Hewitt Show.
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0: With SRN News, I'm Jason Walker. A French woman evacuated from a cruise ship is now tested positive for hantavirus, and her health worsened in the hospital overnight. The woman was among five French passengers repatriated Sunday to Paris from the vessel. Vladimir Putin's grip on power may be slipping. Reports out of Moscow say he's retreating into tighter security, cracking down on internet freedoms, and facing growing dissent in Russia. British Prime Minister Keir Starmer fighting for his job after a poor local election result for his Labour Party. He plans to use a speech later Monday to argue he can change course. Asian stocks mixed Monday after Wall Street set more records. Oil prices for the day Monday up more than 4%. SRN News.
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10: 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I remind you in every hour, the weekend is ahead. 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I was on with John Roberts earlier today talking about Iran. Here's that segment on Fox.
11: Sandra, let's dig deeper on all of this by bringing in Hugh Hewitt, Fox News contributor and host of the Hugh Hewitt Show. Hugh, always good to have you on the program. Good Friday afternoon to you. So you have concerns about this deal that the president is pursuing. You posted this on X. You said, this would be a terrible deal. I hope the terms of any deal would be significantly stricter. No enrichment ever. Highly enriched uranium to us, stat. No more proxies. Turn on the internet. President Trump never gives up leverage. Why would he start now with Iran on the ropes? You wrote that a couple of days ago. How are you feeling today?
10: I'm feeling better about the president. I've never had fear about the president, John. He called my program on Monday. He was very clear about his red lines, which he's enforcing. They've got to renounce nuclear weapons. They've got to give us all their enriched uranium, not just the 60% HEU, but down to the 3%. No enrichment. He said that very, very, very firmly. He also said they cannot have missiles beyond a certain level, and they've got to have a very robust inspections regime imposed upon them. And he added, they won't have any money to give to the terrorist proxies, adding sort of a fifth part of it. So I've never had any concern about the president. However, a 14-point memorandum has stuff in it that not included within those 4 to 5 points that the president went over with me. So I don't want them to get mixed signals. I think the president is very firm, and I think Secretary Rubio is very firm today. We're not a stupid country. Do not send us back anything that suggests you're going to play us. You're not going to play Donald Trump. You're not going to play Marco Rubio. You're not going to play anyone. They can capitulate. They don't have to be humiliated. They can just get out of the nuclear game. They can simply renounce that and turn everything over. And therefore, it'll work. But if they send back 14 points and say, well, we'll give you half now, and we'll give you half in 5 years, and we will only enrich in 15 years, that's a major loss. It's a major loss of face for the president. So I'm not worried about that. I am worried about people who think there's a middle course. There isn't. There's either a nuclear Iran or a non-nuclear Iran, and the president's on the non-nuclear Iran side.
11: Capitulation will be highly out of character for this Iranian regime, though, I fear to say. You and Mark Thiessen are very much on the same page when it comes to your concerns. He had this excellent op-ed in the Washington Post yesterday titled, Trump Risks Snatching Defeat from the Jaws of Victory in Iran. He goes on to say, Trump says he holds all the cards, But Tehran disagrees. Why is that? Consider the events of the past few days from Iran's perspective. First, the president launched Project Freedom to guide ships through the Strait of Hormuz and warned that if Iran dared to fire at American vessels, it would be, quote, blown off the face of the earth. Iran defied his warning, not only firing on a U.S. warship, but launching 12 ballistic missiles, 3 cruise missiles, and 4 drones at the United Arab Emirates. In response, the United States did nothing. And that's what really ticked off the Emiratis and the Saudis and had them pull back use of their bases. I think that's been fixed now. But there's some mixed signals coming out of this White House.
10: Well, the UAE has a right to be angry. They struck at a port that was in the Gulf of Oman side, and we didn't do anything. And I don't know that that had been discussed beforehand, and now the understanding has to be crystal clear that our allies are our allies, and we will protect them. And we
12: you know what, I'm out of time here. John Roberts and Sandra run the best news show in the afternoon. They really do focus on the important stuff. And John and Sandra know this stuff cold. And they read everything, like the Thiessen editorial. Mark was very on point yesterday in the Post. Stick around. I'll put all that in the Big Weekend Pod, which we'll post later today. I hope you listen to it all and stay tuned to the huge...
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10: And chief economist at the American Legislative Exchange Council, ALEC, as in ALEC.org. He's also the principal author of Rich States, Poor States, which you can get at richstatespoorstates.org for free. Find out how your state is doing. Virginia is doing much better today, John, because the state Supreme Court ruled 4-3 that 10-1 map is no good. Now, what's that mean to you, and what's it mean for the redistricting in general across the country? It's California, Texas, Mississippi, Tennessee, Florida. How does it all add up?
18: Well, you know, Hugh, it's a clear example of, I think, the progressives in Virginia just had an overreach moment, right, where they went for a 10-1 map in a state that Donald Trump got 47 or 48% of the presidential vote. In the meantime, to get there, they bulldozed through all kinds of longstanding processes and procedures in Virginia and state law and the state constitution to protect against this kind of naked political power grab. And thankfully, I think the common sense prevailed in the Virginia Supreme Court today, and we get a much more rational map back again for the congressional lines, and something where, you know, I'm in Fairfax County, Hugh, as you know, it's kind of ridiculous, as much as I'm a Fairfax County resident, that Fairfax County would have four or five congressional districts under this proposed 10-1 Democrat gerrymander running through Fairfax County. And so you go to different parts of the state and you'd see signs, even hand-painted signs on barns and out in fields saying, you know, don't Fairfax our communities, right? And so it was something that, regardless of partisan affiliation, there's a lot of folks around Virginia that are breathing a big sigh of relief. And of course, you take that to Capitol Hill, and it's a big deal for House Republicans in terms of the control of the U.S. House going into this fall.
10: Now, we also had a Supreme Court decision this week, and it has to do with privacy of not-for-profits. I applauded this. I'm a First Amendment guy. What did you make of that decision that the lists don't have to be turned over?
18: Well, a huge victory in this case in New Jersey with the First Choice Women's Center. And, you know, something that we at ALEC, as you know, we talked about on the show, filed an amicus brief to support the Women's Crisis Pregnancy Center in that challenge to the New Jersey Attorney General and their subpoena to get donor information. And we at ALEC have been a victim of this progressive attempt to try to intimidate our supporters over the years. And so whenever we can lend a helpful hand to those that are being attacked and potentially chilled from free speech rights, they absolutely deserve their moment to make a free speech claim in federal court, which is exactly what the U.S. Supreme Court, in a unanimous 9-0 opinion, ruled on this. So it's a great day for free speech, and they'll get to make their claims in federal court.
10: So we started with the good news. Let's go to the bad news. $40 trillion in debt in sight, Jonathan Williams. What does that mean for the country's overall economic health?
18: It's dire news, right? I mean, we have to get serious about the fact that on a bipartisan basis, this has been a problem for not years, but decades in the run-up of national spending and national debt. And we've got to get to a place of kind of rational thought here again, Hugh, to say we've got to cut up the federal credit card and we've got to start looking at ways to balance our budget. 49 of the 50 states have balanced budget requirements, some far better than others. Nobody is under the illusion that California's is meaningful, of course. But the fact is we must get to some sort of fiscal discipline again. Doesn't normally happen during political silly season and elections, but we need that discussion to happen in Washington just as it does in many state capitals. One of the things that we pointed to at a piece in the Hill this week with Indiana State Controller Elise Nishala, Indiana is really the gold standard of state balanced budget requirements. It happens to be our ALEC model legislation for a state balanced budget amendment, and we think Washington ought to learn a thing or two from the states.
10: Now, $40 trillion means, even at 5% interest, $2 trillion a year in federal spending that's just gone. It just goes to service the debt. That catches up not just with an individual taxpayer or a state. It catches up with the federal government. And eventually it crashes the value of the bond, doesn't it?
18: Well, right, and there's a couple of other big risks there, is right, the world reserve currency status that U.S. dollar has retained is a massive factor that allows us to carry this much debt without the kind of consequences that Argentina or Spain or Greece have seen in recent years. That's certainly under threat, as we've got adversarial nations all over the world looking to dethrone the dollar every single day as the world reserve currency. We cannot continue to give them any more credence to get to that point. The other thing that it does is it crowds out other needed spending. When you're talking about a trillion or 2 trillion in interest costs and just the interest payments on that debt, that's money that could be used to certainly help in some of these efforts across the world that we're fighting right now to take out the criminal regime in Iran, for instance. And you know, when you think about it in terms of overall spending, Hugh, we are spending now more on the interest costs of our national debt than we are the Department of War. That just can't continue.
10: Are you optimistic about the vice president's being tasked with doing something about this after Doge is gone? We do have Dr. Oz at work on this, but what about the Veeps effort?
18: Well, I think it absolutely is. And I think it shows the willingness of the administration to continue down this essential path to look out ways to root out waste, fraud and abuse. I mean, the Minnesota case study, the California and the hospice and the nursing home case study, those are the tip of the iceberg. And having the vice president and his office and the resources that they can devote to this, I think is exactly what's needed to continue the conversation. Because as you know, Hugh, Washington, D.C. has short attention span. And that was always a threat that they would move into something like this and then move on to the next issue quickly. But I think this shows a devotion from the administration to double down to make sure we're serving the American taxpayers well.
10: And I believe a new department at the Department of Justice, a new division, the Division of Fraud, has been established. I am very much in favor of that. Let's finish with Missouri, because the Show Me State is showing us the way forward on a number of fronts. What are they doing in Missouri, John?
18: Well, huge victory since we last chatted, Hugh, is the Missouri legislature has sent to the ballot to have voter approval now later on this year, an effort to eliminate the personal income tax, something that we've talked about. They want to be more like Texas, Florida, Tennessee, the growth states. They realize they've been losing. St. Louis is a shell of its former self when it comes to the out-migration that they've seen from the city of St. Louis. And this is something that our ALEC leaders have been leading the way. It's incredible. Now, of course, it goes to the vote for final approval, but it is a massive step in the right direction. There's a couple of other major efforts that they have going on in Missouri that are stuck right now in the state Senate. We have our ALEC Taxpayer Bill of Rights, which is a limit on state spending to put into the state constitution, as well as the RAINS Act that we've talked about many times on this show. As we've seen states across the country say we need to have legislative oversight over costly rules and regulations. Those are not quite there yet, but the income tax is headed to the voters later this year.
10: We got to keep talking about that right through the election, and we will with Jonathan, everyone else from the American Legislative Exchange Council. Remember, if you want to know how your state is doing, go to ALEC.org or go directly to richstatespoorstates.org. Get your free copy of the best book to leave in your guest room if you've got one, richstatespoorstates.org. Jonathan Williams, thank you. Stay tuned, America.
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20: 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America first. 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
10: It's time for the Poet Laureate of the Hugh Hewitt Show, Tarzan and Joe, but this time from an undisclosed secure location, not in his basement. Tarzan and Joe, welcome. What poetry do you have for us
22: this week? I may be on vacation, but I am concerned about the economy, or more precisely, about my economy.
10: Okay.
22: I went to buy some golf clubs, but found it so bizarre. The price to buy a driver was the same as my first car. And they say in the Atlantic, I read it for my sins, for seniors, party over. The payback now begins. They say my generation has too much of the dough, and it's high time that we say goodbye and let our money go. They told us to stop smoking and cut back on caffeine, and now they think we live too long. I think that's rather mean. They're searching for a scapegoat, and they're pointing right at us. Arise, my fellow boomers. It's time to make a fuss. Sure, governments are drowned in debt so deep it isn't funny, and bureaucrats who run the show are looking at our money. And though I still have bills to pay, each month I make them barely. The generation now in charge says I got mine unfairly. They claim another crisis and want a way to end it. I ought to take my money now and go ahead and spend it. I'll blow my unfair fortune and see what it will get me. And going out, I'll live it up. That's if my wife will let me. That's Boomer's Ho by Tarzana Joe. Or does anyone have a good used driver?
10: I want copies of that for my kids, and I think in fact that will be a very popular poem. That will be at TarzanaJoe.com in time for Mother's Day, I hope. Because
22: it's quite the Mother's Day poem.
10: It's really the Mother's Day poem. We're not giving you any, Mom. We're saving the money and we're going to use it. Tarzana Joey might find that as something of a shock, though, Joe. I'm not sure about that.
22: Generational. My stock advisor said to me once, what kind of legacy do you want to leave? Do you want to leave something to Tarzana Joey, or do you want to bounce your last check? And that's a decision we all have to make.
10: I don't want to bounce the last check. But they've got to work before they get the largesse. That was the way it was for you and me, I'm sure. Poetry needs, and to keep Joe in his clover, go to Tarzana Joe at TarzanaJoe.com. You'll find I Need a Poem button at TarzanaJoe.com, as well as this most recent poem. How is business in the spring? Any Mother's Day poems, Joe? It's too late to ask for one.
22: I had one asked for yesterday, and here on vacation, I delivered it. But don't anybody get any idea. Yes.
10: I'm very impressed on one day turnaround.
22: Enjoy
10: your break.
22: Say no, but well today.
10: Enjoy your break, but be back at work in the cave next week at this time. Tarzana Joe, our poet laureate, go to tarzanajoe.com. A great Mother's Day present if you order it overnight from Amazon. His two volumes of poetry. Or you can order a poem for Father's Day right now, which I think is a great idea. Tarzanajoe.com. I need a poem button. Thank you, Joe.
0: Thank you.
10: 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Dr. Larry Arn and the Hillsdale Dialogue is next on The Hugh Hewitt Show.
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4: News this hour from Town Hall. I'm Jason Walker. President Trump rejecting Iran's response to an American proposal to end the war. He calls it totally unacceptable. Mr. Trump says Iran has been playing games with the United States and the rest of the world for 47 years. In the meantime, Arkansas GOP Senator Tom Cotton, amazed by the claim from some Trump critics that Iran is winning the war.
5: All their friends have been killed. They're afraid of being killed. They're afraid to turn on their phones because they think a bomb is going to drop on them the minute they do. Their Navy is sunk to the bottom of the sea. They have no air defenses left. And we've vastly degraded their missile and drones, as well as their manufacturing capabilities to replace those things. It doesn't exactly look like a victory to me.
4: United Nations body changes in projects on so-called climate change. Here's correspondent Ken Lorman.
6: The UN's Intergovernmental Panel on Climate Change has removed its most extreme and implausible climate scenarios from its new framework, acknowledging that prior projections described what some see as impossible futures. This change has implications for climate policy, including reduced urgency for steep emission cuts by 2030, though media coverage of the shift remains limited.
4: Tense times in Syracuse, New York. A man now in custody after allegedly shooting and wounding three police officers and getting into a six-hour standoff with police. Authorities say a 55-year-old man wounded the officers with a shotgun before barricading himself in his home. More than 100 officers from several different agencies responded to that standoff. The gunman finally surrendered and is accused of attempted first-degree murder. More on these stories, townhall.com.
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22: Grace, America, I am Hugh Hewitt. That music means the Hillsdale Dialogue has arrived, the last broadcast hour of the week of the Salem News Channel and the Hugh Hewitt Show on the Salem Radio Network, all of our wonderful affiliates. And I am back with Dr. Larry Arn. Dr. Matt Spaulding sat in for him last week as they got ready for commencement, which is this week. So it's a busy week in Hillsdale. It's commencement week. Are you preparing to process, Dr. Arn?
23: Oh, yeah. Yeah, it's a big deal. Commencement is beautiful and exciting and emotional and controversial. College is kind of famous, and we probably have protesters. We get them sometimes. But, yeah, it's a lovely day. And the weather is promising.
22: The blue robe with the black stripes, there are all sorts of different beautiful robes based upon the degree and where you got it from. What do you have?
23: Mm-hmm. I have a blue robe with four black stripes, and only the press gets four.
22: Oh!
23: You get one for each. You get one for each degree you hold, and then you get a fourth one if you're the boss.
22: Oh, I'm envious of that. Four black stripes. It's like command sergeant major of the Army. All right, I don't want to waste time on our. We taped this earlier in the week because you're actually processing at the end of the week, so we don't know if Iran has been blown up more. When we're sitting down to talk about this, we'll get to that in a moment. But we do know, hopefully, the president hasn't been shot at again. President Trump, since the last we spoke, was the object of the attempted fourth time since he began running for president of an assassin. To remind people of the, they know the three, the guy in the tree in Florida, they know Butler. They probably do not know that on February 22nd of this year, Austin Martin was a 21-year-old from North Carolina who was shot and killed trying to break into Mar-a-Lago with a shotgun and a knife. And then, of course, number four, White House Correspondents' Dinner 2 weeks ago. Are we back in the SDS 60s, Dr. Arn?
23: A lot of violence. So the population is, you know, what is it? It's 40% bigger than it was in the 60s. And the assassination attempts are a multiple of what they were in the 60s. So, yeah, I don't know. Something's going on here. And it's a sign, you know, there were many plots to kill Abe Lincoln, and one of them succeeded. And what was that about? That was about a fundamental difference about the meaning of the country and how it should be governed. And we have those today, too, and it generates a lot of heat. And also, there's a fair amount of craziness in the population right now. If you just look at, you know, I deal with 18 to 21-year-olds. When they were in high school, they were deprived of going to school for 2 years in most parts of the country. And what they noticed was that none of their friends died. And so what was this all about? And the highest authorities in the land and the leading experts in the world were telling them, you got to stay home, you're going to die. And they didn't. And so I think that that prepares them to believe conspiracy theories while they're too young to find out which ones are true. I myself believe in certain conspiracy theories, and they're documented. But you have to get a bit older to figure out which is which.
22: Well, John Wilkes Booth was himself part of a conspiracy that almost the Secretary of State Seward on the same night. I think they may have been going for Grant as well, but it was a screwed up 1865 conspiracy. I do believe we've gone to the moon. I hope you're with me on that one, Dr. Arndt. But I've been saying if you swim in Seward.
23: I'm not sure it's not a phony that we went around it the other day.
22: Come on, we know the Artemis guys. The adage I've come up with is, if you swim in sewage, you're going to get sick. And a lot of the lunatics of the left and the right are living 24/7, 365 in Reddit threads that you and I don't go to, among weird people that we couldn't have talked to when we were their age. How do you counsel your students at Hillsdale not to do that, to stay attached to the actual reality of books and classics?
23: Well, they you know, life growing up is a process of learning to be a serious person. And so in a really great meeting we had one night, an extra meeting where we invited a bunch of boys. And, you know, at Hillsdale, we know what everybody thinks and everybody knows what we think. Everybody knows what everybody else thinks. And some of them were, you know, listening to Tucker and stuff and getting ideas. And we find out about that. And so we invited them to a meeting and we talked for like 4 hours. And we talked about specifics. We talked about, it was fun, right? And I told them, I said, I don't care what you think about these issues. You're too young to have a serious opinion about them. You got to learn, I said. But what I want you to know is the difference between a serious opinion and something you listen to on YouTube. We talked about the founding of modern Israel. I know quite a lot about that. I helped Martin Gilbert write books about that. And you can say that's illegitimate if you want to. But if you do, then you're stuck, because Saudi Arabia and Iraq and Kuwait and Jordan and the Lebanon and Syria all come from the same set of facts. And they were all founded in roughly the same way, carved out of the Ottoman Empire, which joined the wrong side in the First World War. And the promises that were made to the Arabs and to the Jews were made at the same time, roughly, and for the same service. If you will fight for us, we will give you countries. And the Arabs got a whole bunch of countries, and Israel got one, but they all got them the same way. Well, I pointed that out. And, it's just true. You should just read Martin Gilbert, you'll see. And then what is Judaism? You know, questions like that. And one of the points that I made was, this is friendly, right? We're not at war at Hillsdale College. I said, if you write a paper for me or for Professor Gerke sitting over here, he was a young man, he's a Hillsdale graduate who teaches history. you will probably take it seriously. You'll probably try to find out what the truth is to write in your paper. You should remember that that's how you find out. That's, you know, what you hear on YouTube may or may not be true. And especially when you're young and you don't have all the critical faculties fully developed yet, you should be skeptical and you should go look it up. And, you know, I remember one time.
22: Were these primarily fourth year students or were they freshmen?
23: They were mostly freshmen and sophomores, just particular bunch. And you know, they're fine, right? I told something about the development of modern Israel. You know, ancient Israel is the first step in Western civilization. The first step in Western civilization, the earliest chronologically, is God's covenant with Abraham, which in a time, you know, and this is 1500, 2000 years before Socrates, religion at that time was tribal and familial. Your gods were the gods of your ancestors. Your own gods, right? Not somebody else's gods. And so this thing happens in the Bible. I will be your God and you will be my people, and this will be a blessing to all the peoples on the face of the earth. And in all of the several gods' covenants with the Jewish patriarchs, all the people on the face of the earth are always mentioned. The one God for everybody. Well, that's a wonderful thing, right? Isn't that a piece of magic? The equivalent of, you know, extended and perfected by Jesus Christ. And parallel to the achievement of Socrates, to look for the truth as it is, wherever it is, and not just according to our view of it. So we went through that stuff. And then at one point I said that the early Zionists in Europe, this is a factual point, were not particularly religious people. And so one young man asked the question, well, then, what's a Jew? And I said, yeah, I see. If you're a Christian, that's a religion of belief. And if you don't believe, you're not a Christian. And if you do believe, you are. But the Jews are different from that because they are a people. That's not quite the same thing as a race. That's a family extended. They are descended from one another. And they inherit things through their families that even if they don't become Orthodox, they think of themselves as Jews. They're a people.
22: That's a correct answer. People that have become a nation, but some have not become part of the nation, but they are culture and some are religious and some are not. That's an excellent answer. More coming up with Dr. Lurie on this Friday edition of the Hillsdale Dialogue. 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

0: actually, is the fresh sea breeze of old books. What do you think Lewis meant by that?
1: Well, he writes a lot about that. He actually wrote an essay called On the Reading of Old Books. And his argument there is that, you know, all learning, by the way, involves an act of stepping outside yourself, right? Because learning is of learning something else. You know, I'm looking at my desk, and right now there's a keyboard, and there's a stapler, and there's a whatever there is. And the point is, if I want to understand those things, I have to look at them. There's a wonderful, you know, in Aristotle's De Anima, book 3, chapter 4, people should go and read it. It's dense, but it's beautiful. He actually describes what the soul of the human being would need to be like for it to be able to see a thing in its kind and form. He says the soul has to be immaterial. It has to be only that thing that it sees. Well, there's step one. But step two is an old book lets you step outside the time that you're in. Because, you know, we're in this time right now, right? And this time is particularly oppressive with information.
0: Yep.
1: It's so abundant with information that it's oppressive. So read an old book. It's like visiting another dimension, certainly another dimension in time. And the only old books that are worth reading, ultimately the only contemporary books that are worth reading now, are books that can contain a microcosm or an explanation of things that abide, things that are the same over time. You know, we think everything changes. And as we say that, we are using a faculty of reason to say it, that if it changed, we wouldn't be able to understand anything. Is it wrong for an adult to abuse a child? Has that changed? It's been done. It is done. Is it wrong now? Was it wrong then? Can we see that it's wrong? Is it still true that human beings live between a certain range of temperature best, and when it gets really cold or really hot, it's hard, right? In other words, fundamental conditions, most of them, that's why we call them fundamental, don't change. And right. So reading old books is a way to isolate what those are. And, you know, I've been reading Chesterton lately. I like him. I like Lewis the best, I think, but I like Chesterton. And he is much more of a, well, he goes on and on about Charles Dickens and Robert Louis Stevenson. He just loves those guys. Treasure Island, you know, Stevenson. And I'm reading right now Black Arrow. And you wouldn't think it would be interesting. What it's about is it's about the... Huh. Yeah, it's about the... You know, he writes adventure books. And Chesterton makes the claim that these books are of permanent and transcendent value. Treasure Island is probably the best of them. People know what that one is. This one, I'm early in the book, but what it is there are these families, and there's, you know, the English Civil War is brewing, and there's raiders, and they're out in the woods, and they're shooting bows and arrows at each other, and they're having a rollicking series of adventures. And it's clannishness. It's, you know, my family, you're from my clan, your clan, which is an extension of family, tribes, like tribe. And you see these people fighting and saving and rescuing and killing. And you see their characters unfold. You see what they're like under pressure, right? And you see that some of them are very worthy. And some of them are not. You see that many of them are very formidable and bad, and many of them are very formidable and good, and you're on the side of those ones. Well, aren't those relationships permanent? Aren't those the characteristic phenomenon in human life? And that book was written a long time ago.
0: I was unaware that Chesterton recommended Robert Louis Stevenson. Lewis recommends Chesterton. I learned that in this new book by Lacan, The War of Middle Earth.

0: a very big fan of Chesterton. So that's our recommendation for the week. We're coming back. Don't go anywhere, America. But our recommendation for the week is Robert Louis Stevenson, Treasure Island and the Black Arrow. Though I don't think we'll be doing a whole Hillsdale dialogue on it. Though I never know. We do what Dr. Arne wants to do. Stay tuned. But I have another recommendation, by the way. Actually, I have two recommendations. I saw the movie The Story of Everything this week at the Museum of the Bible, thestoryofeverything.film/you, and I think everyone at Hillsdale would love it. I think everybody who listens to this radio program or watches it on Salem News Channel would love it. Thestoryofeverything.film is the story of why intelligent design actually is persuasive. In fact, it's not persuasive to believe in other than a maker of the universe, a designer of the universe, both on a macro and a micro scale. They go big. They look at the universe and its extraordinary coefficients, and they go very small to cellular structure and the extraordinary mechanism that defies anything but a designer. Do yourself a favor. It's in theaters across the United States. It's been extended for a couple of weeks because it's doing so well. 90 minutes of joy, 90 minutes of great film. Head to thestoryofeverything.film/you. Not only will you see the interview I did with executive producer Stephen Meyer, you'll also get a free ticket for a student. thestoryofeverything.film/you, thestoryofeverything.film/you. Finally, it's the Relief Factor studio in which I'm doing the Hillsdale Dialogue, and I do want to remind you, it's Friday. 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Now, I took it every day, got my 5 miles in today, as I told you in hour number one. 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I'm coming right back with Dr. Arne here on the Hillsdale Dialogue. 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
2: With SRN News, I'm Jason Walker. NTSB still getting information about the evacuation of that Frontier Airlines plane after it hit a person on the runway at Denver International Airport during takeoff. Smoke in the cabin forced the pilots to abort the takeoff. Passengers were evacuated via slides. 12 suffered minor injuries. President Trump rejecting Tehran's response to an American proposal to end the war. He says Iran has been playing games with the U.S. and the rest of the world for 47 years. It is a war of words right now. Russia and Ukraine have accused each other of breaking the U.S. brokered ceasefire with more drone and artillery strikes in the past 36 hours. And Vladimir Putin's grip on power, officials say, may be slipping. This is SRN News.
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0: My guest, the Hillsdale Dialogue, is underway. The last broadcast hour of the week on the Salem News Channel, the Salem Radio Network, all of our great affiliates. 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You can also find everything at Hillsdale, including a fabulous new video course on classical rhetoric and logic, which is very seductive, very, very well shot. And a younger man is teaching it, who I've not made the acquaintance of yet, and I'm looking forward to. Dr. Arn, up in Maine last week, Governor Janet Mills withdrew from the race to become the next United States Senator. She wants to take on Susan Collins, but she can't get any ground picked up on a fellow named Graham Plattner. Now, there used to be a reality show called Extreme Makeover, and it was originally about unkempt people who had bad clothing habits or bad hygiene habits or just didn't know how to cut their hair, and they would give them an extreme makeover, and they would come out great. Then Extreme Makeover, the home edition, that's the Home and Garden Channel, they'd go into a dump, and they would fix it up, and then they'd have the extreme. This is the extremist makeover. Young Mr. Plattner, who's 41 now, has got himself a Totenkopf tattoo, though he's tried to blur it out. That's the death head worn by the SS who guarded the extermination camps that could kill the prisoners on their own volition. He's got a Reddit thread over years full of every kind of bigotry and racist evil you can imagine. But they're nominating him. Janet Mills got out of the race. She's raising all the money from the young people. This is, and he's running against Susan Collins, who's the moderate. She's the quintessential nice person, effective representative, chairwoman of appropriations on the Senate Intelligence Committee. Lovely lady. And she won by 9 points 6 years ago when Joe Biden beat Donald Trump by 9 points in Maine. So she's formidable as well. Why do you think this keeps happening? Why are Democrats nominating crazy people?
12: Well, the explanation of one of my closest and longest serving colleagues is maybe the country is dying. You know, I mean, really, this is pretty bad.
0: Your young people, computer chipped over there. We've lost half your head there, Dr. Arn. I don't know what happened.
12: Okay,
0: you sunk down in your chair.
12: My cameraman is I.
0: Okay.
12: And I'm,
0: you're much better.
12: I'm a pretty
0: now.
12: Good cameraman.
0: Yeah.
12: Yeah, there you go. People think a lot of crazy things now, and it's easy to, alarmingly and rapidly make them known. And some of these guys, you know, are like Nick Fuentes, you know, who's a nut. He's smart, right? I think he's fundamentally irresponsible and amazingly wrong. And I read the other day that he's losing audience. I hope so. But, you can listen to that stuff and it's like a whole new world opening up to you before you start trying to find out whether any of it's true or not. And yeah, and people are, remember the people, if you took a poll in 1950, do you trust the federal government? The trust numbers were very high. And if you took a poll in 1970 and every year after that, they are very low. And one of the reasons for that is the federal government has taken over things in our lives that it doesn't do very well. It orders us about, and it's got half the economy under its control, directly and indirectly. And, you know, in 1930, that amount was 12%. And so, you know, we got on with living our lives. Most government in 1930 was local government, not even state government. It was what, over 60% of total government was your city, town, county. So now all those decisions are made remotely, and they're made nationally, and they're not made very well. The federal government used to come to site chiefly for its three main purposes, which are national defense, a national system of commerce among the states, and dealing with the foreign world. And that's what it did. And so now it does everything, right? And that it has altered education in fundamental ways. More than half the employees of public education in America are not teachers. And we run charter schools. And there, the ratio is 6 or 8 to 1 in favor of the teachers. Because you don't need that, right? And so if you've got teachers who are reduced to functionaries beneath a huge pile of bureaucracy, education suffers. And that means we don't know as much as we used to know. And that is dangerous.
0: As education suffers, people do get dumb. And dumber people are more susceptible to mind viruses. I'll be right back with Dr. Army. I'll talk about the redistricting decision last week by the Supreme Court. Stay tuned.
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0: 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Dr. Oren, the Supreme Court did something last week which was truly magnificent. They ended the use of race in the drawing of congressional districts. Now, this should have been done years ago. I've been teaching these cases for 25 years. They were incoherent until last week when Justice Alito said, and I'm going to condense it here for the Steelers fans, you can't use race to award a congressional district or to deny a congressional district to anybody. Race cannot be used in the absence of a previously proven, definite intention to use race to screw or to reward. That's it. We're done with it. I'm very enthused about this decision. What do you think?
12: Well, yeah. Well, race is a special category, right? It would probably be wrong to discriminate against left-handed people, but race is more obvious and has a history of discrimination against it, and so there are extra protections in the law against discriminating on that ground, and they are many of the institutions built beginning in the 1960s to combat discrimination on race became engines of discrimination on race. You know, Hillsdale College does not take the money from the government. When that money began to be offered in about 1960, there were a lot of debates on our board And they said, well, we could take the money. We've never discriminated on race. Our founding articles say, without regard to race, sex, or national origin. We read that at the beginning of every board meeting. Today, this week, when we have a board meeting. So we thought we could do it. But then, you know, it became compulsion to count by race, to report by race, to come under pressure if you don't have the numbers that they like of race. And so this redistricting stuff, too, is the same. You know, I remember a few years ago I read an article from some conservative or Republican who said, yeah, this is a really good thing because it forces them to concentrate a lot of Democratic black votes, and that will mean more Republican seats. And I responded to that, okay, they shouldn't take account of that at all, right? Not for our political advantage or theirs.
0: Correct.
12: Not for anybody's.
0: Not for anybody.
12: So now, I'm not saying that redistricting is going to be honest. I think it's going to grow more dishonest. But, I heard my colleague Molly Hemingway say the other day, she teaches journalism here, I heard her say the other day that if the red states did what Virginia is attempting to do, court seems to have stopped them for the time being, they could get 48 more Republican congressional seats. Well, you know, that means two can play at that game, and the Republicans are more spread out across territory than the Democrats. So, I expect that there'll be attempts that way. You read about them going on right now. Florida, I think, is the latest.
0: Yeah, where it's an era of maximum partisanship. I do not mind this, Dr. Arn. I really don't. I know that the framers weren't big fans of faction, but faction is here and it's inevitable. And so provided they don't draw lines based on race, I think the courts ought to stay out of it. And states can have independent commissions if they want. They can divide by contiguity or by cities or by compactness, but they just can't use race and let the chips fall where they may.
12: That's an enormous gain, right? And yeah. And that by itself, right? And, you know, about the founders, by the way, I should mention, writes Madison, liberty is to faction as air is to fire. We're always going to have factions. What he tried to do was prevent there being a majority faction. And that's what the, you know, in other words, he defines it carefully in Federalist 10. It's a group of people who have majority control and rule in their own interests, which is also the definition of tyranny in Aristotle's politics. So he was trying to prevent that. And what we have a struggle over, the reason politics are intense, is that there's a danger that we could get that here. Because remember what I said, if half the economy, directly and indirectly, is controlled by the government, then there's enormous resources at stake, right? And the government itself and its assigns, its employees, its beneficiaries, its contractors, are an enormous force in the electoral system. So there are dangers of majority faction among us today. What was it? James Carville, you know, the moderate Democrat, said that if the first time the Democrats get control again, they have to do D.C., you know, put D.C. and Puerto Rico into the union fully, get four more Senate seats out of that, and then we have to amend the voting rights laws so we can't be losing elections anymore. Well, that's the danger, and that's why politics are so intense. And then, on the other hand, you get certain politicians arising who want to drain the swamp. The swamp is very big, and the people in it don't like it drained.
0: They don't want to be drained. They don't want to be drained.
12: So that, you know, they can't. They're swamp creatures. They can't live if it's drained. So, you see, that's, in other words, and what and another one to put the point in rather more direct language, it is a question, what form and purpose of government will we have? Just like in the American Revolution, And just like in the Civil War, the consequences of that big today.
0: And that's why the debate. We have one more segment coming up. Don't go anywhere, America. Dr. Arn and his tribe at Hillsdale have been turning out amazing books. And I want to talk to him briefly about two of them in our last segment. Molly Hemingway he mentioned, but I also have to bring up Matt Spaulding. And I also want to bring up one that's referenced by Brett Barron. Brett's new book, The Case for America. They're all Hillsdale books. They're all Hillsdale people. Stay tuned. You'll hear their titles next on The Hugh Hewitt Show.
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6: Talk America, the Hillsdale Dialogue wrapping up this week. Hope you have a great Mother's Day weekend planned. If you haven't bought anything from Mom, here are three suggestions. Dr. Larry Arn is my guest. He presides as president over Hillsdale College. Connected to the college are three books, two of them real new. Molly Hemingway, who teaches at the Kirby Center, journalism, just produced Alito, which is a fabulous book. I also want to mention that Matt Spaulding, who was on last week, produced the book, The Making of the American Mind, Understanding the Declaration of Independence, which won the ISI Award for Book of the Year, which is a big deal. And then I was interviewed by Brett Baer for his new book, The Case for America, and he asked me, what should people read? And I said, well, I think they ought to start with Wilfred McClay's Land of Hope, the one-volume history of the American people that is fabulous. You're turning out a lot of good books up there in Hillsdale, Dr. Arn.
7: Yeah, I keep thinking I ought to give more work. Yeah, there's some talent. All three of those books are splendid. Not the first book any of them has written. All their other books are good, too. But these three are sort of coming at peaks in their career. You know, they've worked on these kind of things for a long time, and they've learned a lot, and they've got themselves, their skills, to a place where they can really produce. So they're very worth reading. Alito is, he ranks there close to Clarence Thomas, because those two are revolutionary justices on the Supreme Court, and thank God for them.
6: Steady and courageous men. They are steady and courageous. Now, I don't know who will be judged the more influential over the years. I suspect it will be Alito, but the more inspirational may very well be Justice Thomas. Has Justice Alito been a guest on your college yet, Dr. Arn?
7: No. He entertains our students in his chambers, and I've invited him to speak here. And in this day and age, he didn't say he never will. He did say he would love to. But he also says he doesn't want to put the security people to the work it takes these days for him to go anywhere. And, you know, that's a cost that we all bear by the intensity and violence of the age.
6: It is a consideration of his. It is generous because it is actually quite real. And when people step out and about at public events, I wasn't at the White House Correspondents Association dinner this year, but I doubt that many such events are going to be held anymore. I pray the commencements go well. I don't know who's speaking at yours this week, but have a jolly commencement. That's what they're intended to be, uplifting and jolly. And for the parents who are wondering what their students have been doing for 4 years, because they're different now than they were when they dropped them off. So have a wonderful commencement, Dr. Larry Arn. All of you, thank you, Adam. Thank you, Harley. Thank you, Generalissimo. All of you have a great... If you forgot that it was Mother's Day, get off your rear ends and go do something about it. Even if you're the dad and your children are too small, it's on you. You're still supposed to celebrate Mother's Day. Thank you all. Thank you, Dr. Arn. I'll be back on Monday on the next Hugh Hewitt Show.
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11: News this hour from Town Hall. I'm Jason Blocker. Iran rejecting the latest U.S. ceasefire deal, saying that proposal from the United States amounts to nothing more than surrender. In the meantime, U.S. Ambassador to the U.N., Mike Waltz, tells ABC This Week with George Stephanopoulos, President Trump is giving diplomacy every chance possible.
12: We don't expect a regime that's been obsessed with a nuclear weapon to just give it up freely. It's going to take this type of pressure. But at the same time, to your point on the ceasefire, look, that's up to President Trump as commander-in-chief to determine what constitutes a violation, when to go back to military action, or when to continue to give diplomacy a chance.
11: A major climb in profits for a huge oil supplier, the story from correspondent Lisa Dwyer.
13: After reporting a 12% decline in profits in 2025, Aramco, the world's largest oil company, now reports a 25% jump in the first quarter profits to $32.5 billion. The company increased exports using a pipeline that avoids the disrupted Strait of Hormuz. The East-West pipeline, running across Saudi Arabia to the Red Sea, is now at full capacity, moving 7 million barrels of oil per day. While that can help ease the global oil supply shock, it does not fully replace the lost capacity from the Strait of Hormuz. I'm Lisa Dwyer.
11: Russia and Ukraine accusing one another of breaking a U.S. brokered ceasefire. Both sides say people, both soldiers and civilians, have been killed by drone and artillery strikes in the last 24 to 36 hours. British Prime Minister Keir Starmer fighting for his job, that after very poor local election results for his Labour Party last week. More on these stories, townhall.com.
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1: Friday, May the 8th, a special breaking news edition of the Scott Jennings Show. The breaking news on a couple of fronts today. First, on the economy. Big jobs report came out this morning. It was a big number, beating all the estimates, 115,000 jobs created. And that's now over 300,000 jobs created in the last 2 months. Again, this beat all of the estimates. Private sector jobs are up. Government jobs are way down. This is welcome news for the White House. President, by the way, is hosting a special group of mothers at the White House today. Gold Star moms and Angel moms are at the White House having lunch. This is ahead of Mother's Day this weekend. And in political news in Virginia, an earthquake over there. The Virginia Supreme Court has thrown out that state's gerrymandered map. It was moving the state from a 6-5 map to 10-1, Democrat to Republican. Well, the Supreme Court says they violated the Constitution. So that's gone. And now Virginia goes back to the way it was. And it looks like Republicans are poised to pick up over 10 seats when all the redistricting dust settles here in America. Now for a special report. This disturbing trend that we cover often on the Scott Jennings Show. It is the rising anti-Semitism in this country. A new ADL report shows anti-Semitic assaults against Jewish Americans reached their highest level in nearly 50 years last year. Last year alone, 203 anti-Jewish assaults, 32 involving a deadly weapon. And that included three deadly attacks, the shooting at the Capitol Jewish Museum in Washington, D.C., the Molotov cocktail attack at a rally for Israeli hostages in Colorado, and the stabbing of a Jewish man in New York. And that all comes as a mob of anti-Israel protesters swarm the streets outside a historic Manhattan synagogue, clashing with police officers and waving Palestinian flags. The crowd led chants of "Israel should not exist," while also targeting the NYPD. They were comparing the officers to the KKK. That protest comes as the NYPD searches for four people wanted in connection to an anti-Semitic graffiti spree in the city. Joining me now is Eve Barlow. She currently publishes on Substack. It's called Blacklisted. She's also a Fox News contributor. Eve, I want to welcome you into the Scott Jennings Show. We're honored to have you. Thanks for your time today.
5: Thank you for having me.
1: Now, I want to start here, Eve, with your story. You were ostracized from your career as a music journalist because of anti-Semitic attacks on you. Tell us what happened a few years ago when people started coming after you in your own industry.
5: Sure. I was a music and film journalist, so I was in the heart of the progressive landscape. You know, that's the arts world is very much leans to the left. So everyone involved in promoting arts and writing about arts tends to dip their toe into leftist progressive politics. So I had noticed this creeping trend in social justice movements that I was caught up in and part of, and, you know, that was informing some of the work that I was doing and the artists I was writing about, where Jews were being, there was a creeping banishment of Jews from every single aspect of the social justice movement, whether it was during the Women's March when Stars of David were being banned from visibility at women's marches, or it was, you know, in LGBTQ spaces where the Queers for Palestine started to become louder and louder and was pushing out anyone who was advocating for Israel or just merely thought Israel had a right to exist. Bearing in mind Israel has the largest pride parade in the world, it was a really crazy thing to start experiencing. And then my moment when I felt like I couldn't keep my mouth shut any longer was during the first protest for following George Floyd's death in the right. In the apex of the BLM movement. I noticed during those LA protests that synagogues were being vandalized in parts of Los Angeles near where I live. And I said, it shouldn't be a criminal thing to say at all. It was actually a very simple word about how you're not able to fight hate with another form of hate. And
1: right.
5: Go out and protest and shout about racism as much as you want, but what does it achieve vandalizing Jewish places of worship that have no part in this, play no part in this. And of course, on a deeper intellectual level, I knew exactly what the pattern was. I knew what was in the BLM charter. I knew that this was a creeping socialism, Marxism politic that was sort of, you know, mind-washing people via cozy social justice movements. But at that point in time, I felt I needed to say something. And the libels, the defamations, the labels that were assigned to my name, the online bullying and harassment was pure intimidation, not just to me, but to everyone around me. So in terms of what happened to my career, it shifted overnight. I was no longer invited to write for any of the titles that I was writing for. Artists didn't want to touch me with a barge pole because of this toxicity that now existed around me because I was standing up for Jews against prejudice and hate. So this culture of polite prejudice towards Jews was long sowed. This wasn't something that emerged after October 7th. It was built in the fabric of social justice movements, of progressives, even of Democrats, for years and years before the spike in hatred that we're seeing now. And as I said, until I was blue in the face at that time, these words will lead to violent actions. We've seen it throughout history. And lo and behold, here we are.
6: Yeah, you make a great point about a lot of these protest movements. They call themselves social justice protests, and it started way before October the 7th. But at the core of a lot of them, there's a lot of anti-American sentiment. There's a lot of anti-Western civilization sentiment. And then, of course, at the core of that is a lot of anti-Semitism. As you watch what's unfolding in America right now, this new Anti-Defamation League report, I mean, in 2025, there were 6,274 anti-Semitic incidents out there. All these Jewish assaults, that's the violence is going up. People using deadly weapons, that's going up. When you see all this happening, I mean, what you experienced was being ostracized from your career. Now seems to be graduating to violence. People seem pretty unencumbered on the streets of America right now to go out and on college campuses and in cities to chase Jewish people, to assault Jewish people, to really physically intimidate them. When you see all this, how do you feel about it, and what should our nation's leaders be doing here? Because this is not getting any better. In fact, it's getting worse.
5: Yeah, we need no holds barred, complete clarity on exactly why this is happening, exactly what the cause is. This is not just about the social justice movements. This is about creeping Islamofascism. This is about Islamist ideology that is wrapping itself up and becoming a bedfellow to social justice. And if we cannot name the problem, we can't fight it. You know, I'm not a numbers person. I'm more of a words person. So while the numbers are shocking to me, I think what's really important to note is that this is about intentionality, not just the numbers. You know, you take Gaza and the genocide libel, right? Gaza is not a genocide, not because only X thousand of 1.9 million, et cetera, but because Israel doesn't intend to wipe out the civilian population of Gaza. And right. I could go on a 10-minute, you know, rant about...
6: Of course. This label, this genocide label that gets thrown around and repeated in Western media and then repeated by Western politicians, it's outrageous. And this complete forgetting that Israel was attacked on October the 7th, that Israel has a right to exist, that they have a right to defend themselves like any other nation or any other people would do. It's outrageous. But the people that ought to know better or that do know better in Western civilization have completely failed. And so when I was thinking about what you're doing, how you speak out, you know, all the writing that you do on your Substack, which is called Blacklisted, which I highly recommend people subscribe to. That's why I think your voice is so important. You've personally experienced this. You've got clear eyes on it. And I think the more clear-eyed people we have talking about it, the better off we'll be. This is Eve Barlow, that voice you've been hearing. She's got a Substack called Blacklisted. She's an articulate, courageous voice against anti-Semitism in our world. Eve, thanks for your time today. Look forward to having you back soon.
5: Thank you, Scott.
6: All right, thank you. Let's talk about Medicare really quickly. 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It's called Chapter. 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There's no pressure and it's free. 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That's what Chapter did. 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We'll have, oh, it's time for the Relief Factor Pain of the Week after this. Don't miss it. Scott Jennings here on Salem. 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
2: 76 in Oviedo, a warm 75 here at the Answer Studios. Up to around 91 today. Now, over the weekend, storms stayed mostly to the north and the east of Orlando over the weekend. The rock concert at the Daytona Speedway had to be paused more than once during severe weather. Next SpaceX launches a resupply mission to the ISS. Look forward to it tomorrow, Tuesday, 7:16 p.m. In DeLand early Saturday, a man driving erratically fleeing deputies was shot through the windshield by a deputy. The man died crashing in a Walmart parking lot. FDLE is investigating. And a free community event at the Fairgrounds had to end early Saturday after social media called for teens to converge on the property.

0: 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Don't miss it.
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2: With SRN News, I'm Rich Thomason in Washington. President Trump is slamming Iran's response to a U.S. peace proposal aimed at ending the war. Quoting Mr. Trump, "I don't like it. Totally unacceptable." Later in the week, the president visits one of Iran's closest allies, China, the first trip to China by an American president in 9 years. A French woman and two Americans have tested positive or showed symptoms of hantavirus. They're among passengers evacuated from a cruise ship in the Canary Islands and sent back to their home countries where they are in quarantine. The 17 American passengers are staying at quarantine in Nebraska. Demographers noting a trend in migration. Many Americans moving from higher-cost blue states to more budget-friendly red states. It's a movement of people and wealth that they say will have a significant impact on national politics. More details at srnnews.com.
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8: We've got scattered rain chances on the grow, the mid-80s by noon, highs in the upper 80s. The rain keeps going this evening as we get back into the 70s, lows near dawn in the low 70s. More rain tomorrow, highs in the mid-80s, drying out by Thursday, highs creeping upwards, highs around 90 Friday. Your latest Answer Forecast, I'm Dave DeRica.
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0: has pleaded not guilty to charges he attempted to assassinate President Trump and also fired a shotgun at a Secret Service agent. 31-year-old Cole Allen appeared this morning in federal court in D.C. for arraignment. President Trump is pulling no punches when it comes to his feelings about Iran's response to a U.S. peace proposal. On Truth Social, Mr. Trump writes, "I've just read the response from Iran's so-called representatives. I don't like it." In capital letters, he spells out the words, "totally unacceptable." The Iran war could cast a chill over the president's visit to China. That's scheduled for later in the week. On Wall Street, the Dow is up 87 points, while the Nasdaq trading 45 points lower. More details at srnnews.com.
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6: We've got scattered rain on the road today as we head towards highs around 90, getting back into the 70s before midnight, lows in the low 70s around dawn. Heavier rain tomorrow bringing a cool down, highs in the mid 80s. Scattered rain hangs around Wednesday, drying by Thursday as we warm back up, highs in the low 90s by this weekend. Your latest Answer Forecast, I'm Dave DeRica.
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1: With SRN News, I'm Rich Thomason in Washington. Not guilty to all charges, that's the plea entered by Cole Allen, the 31-year-old California man, accused of storming the White House Correspondents' Dinner in a bid to assassinate President Trump and top administration officials. He's also accused of firing on a Secret Service agent who was saved by his bullet-resistant vest. Used home sales, essentially flat last month compared to March. 16 Americans now in quarantine in Nebraska, evacuated from the hantavirus-stricken cruise ship. They arrived early this morning in Omaha, flown home by the U.S. government. Two other Americans evacuated from that ship are in quarantine in Atlanta. President Trump is rejecting Iran's response to a U.S. peace proposal, calling Tehran

0: 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The Dow is up 44 points. 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
8: We've got a chance of scattered rain heading towards highs near 90, the heat index up to the mid-90s. The rain dials back around sundown as we get back into the 70s. Lows around dawn in the low 70s. Heavier rain on tap for tomorrow. That and the clouds keep our highs down to the mid-80s. We dry out by Thursday, highs creeping upward. Weekend in the low 90s, chance of afternoon rain both days. Your latest Answer Forecast, I'm Dave DiRica.
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0: 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They continue to contribute to their retirement or savings accounts. 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

0: is overwhelmingly anti-Israel. Both the most powerful social influencers on the right all tend to be anti-Israel, and on the left tend to be anti-Israel. And so the signal of the anti-Israel sentiment online is vast, and it dwarfs. Some of you in this audience, I'm sure, are not always on social media, and God bless you. That's a wonderful way to live. But overall, this is a real thing that's happening, and it's, I think, the reason why younger people don't see eye to eye with Israel more than ever before. Their opinion of Israel is incredibly low. I think a lot of it is what's happening on social media. And it's something to monitor because Israel, in my opinion, continues to be the lone beacon of hope in the Middle East, lone democracy in the Middle East. There actually are other beacons of hope all of a sudden. And a lot of it's thanks to President Trump, Abraham Accords, etc. All right, I'll do quick hantavirus update. It's just not that many cases, only like 10 cases or so and three deaths. The Dutch ship continues to float around the Canary Islands. They're doing some evacuations. America had some evacuations. At least a couple Americans were evacuated. They're trying to develop some sort of vaccines, believe it or not, this quickly. But overall, what we're monitoring here is any hint that we could see some sort of lockdown, oppression, COVID-level pandemic scares that allows for unelected bureaucrats overseas who should not have any of our sovereignty to try to usurp power. Not seeing that yet, but we are monitoring very, very closely Breitbart News, and you have my word, you'll get it here first if they try anything silly like that. We'll be right back.
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3: Here's a number that'll probably keep you up at night. The odds of our universe having the exact physical constants that are needed for life, 1 in 10 to the power of 10 to the 123rd. That's a number so big, there aren't enough particles in the universe to write it all down. That's physics. That's not philosophy. There's a brand new documentary out called The Story of Everything. It puts those numbers on the big screen in a very compelling way. It's a movie that dives deep into the mathematics of fine-tuning, the information code that's buried in DNA, the precision engineering inside every living cell. It features Dr. Stephen Meyer, a cosmologist Brian Keating from UC San Diego, and Oxford mathematician John Lennox. This is a movie you won't want to miss. The Story of Everything. 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
4: With SRN News, I'm Bob Agnew in Washington. A California man accused of storming the White House Correspondents Association dinner while armed with guns and knives has pleaded not guilty to charges he attempted to kill President Trump and fired a shotgun at a Secret Service officer. Cole Thomas Allen was handcuffed and shackled and wearing an orange jail uniform when he appeared in federal court for his arraignment today. President Trump says that the Iran ceasefire is, in his words, on life support. That's after he rejected Tehran's latest proposal to end the war. Officials said that proposal included some concessions on Iran's disputed nuclear program. The president dismissed that as garbage. Oil prices are rising as the war with Iran threatens to drag on for longer, but U.S. stocks are nevertheless inching toward more records if they continue on their current trajectory. Right now, the Dow is up about 33 points, and NASDAQ up by 104. This is SRN News.
5: This is Hugh Hewitt for townhall.com. Since the battle with Iran began on February 28th, there have been so many reports of, quote, deals with the rump regime atop the ruins of Iran's Islamic Revolutionary Guard Corps, it seems almost silly to respond to another one. But I trust Israeli journalist Amit Segal. On Wednesday, Segal summed up the supposed framework. The most salient part is said to include

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8: With SRN News, I'm Bob Agnew in Washington. President Trump says the Iran ceasefire is on life support after he rejected Tehran's latest proposal. Officials said the proposal had included some concessions on Iran's disputed nuclear program, but as of today, the president dismissed those claims as, in his words, garbage. The stalled diplomacy and recent exchanges of fire could tip the Middle East back into open warfare and prolong the worldwide energy crisis. Oil prices have been rising as the war with Iran threatens to drag on longer than expected, but U.S. stocks, nevertheless, are still inching toward what could become more record highs by the end of the day if they continue on their trajectory. Right now on Wall Street, it is a Dow back into positive territory. It's up by 47 points. The NASDAQ up 60, and the S&P 500 is up 21. This is SRN News.
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10: We've got a chance of scattered rain heading towards highs near 90, the heat index up to the mid-90s. The rain dials back around sundown as we get back into the 70s, lows around dawn.

0: in the low 70s. Heavier rain on tap for tomorrow. That and the clouds keep our highs down to the mid 80s. We dry out by Thursday, highs creeping upward. Weekend in the low 90s, chance of afternoon rain both days. Your latest answer forecast, I'm Dave DeRica.
1: 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Saving Western civilization, one busted leftist narrative at a time. 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
2: It is Monday, May the 11th. Common sense for the American people. Scott Jennings, broadcasting from your nation's capital here on Salem. Joining us to discuss all of the things happening in Washington, and there's a bunch of breaking news today, is Senator Rick Scott from the great state of Florida. Senator, thanks for coming in. Your inaugural appearance here on the Scott Jennings Show. 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
3: I know. This is fun. Congratulations on all your success.
2: Yeah, thank you very much, and thanks for your service to our country, both in the Senate and as a veteran of the U.S. Navy. I was just talking to a retired Rear Vice Admiral Harwer about some naval issues, including actually a colleague of yours, Mark Kelly of Arizona, who went on television Sunday morning and started talking about pretty specifically about U.S. munitions in the wake of some of our military activity. And I assume he received that information from classified briefings that you all get as members of the Senate. When you hear your colleagues on television talking specifically about, you know, U.S. military capabilities and information that only, you know, they would have because of a classified briefing, what goes through your mind? Seems like a terrible idea to reveal that information to me.
3: Well, number one, I think we all have to be very careful of revealing anything that we would get in a classified setting. And I don't know how you keep everything separate, because we have non-classified settings and we have classified setting briefings. So I think, you know, my approach is just be very, very, very cautious about talking anything about our military capabilities, other than when you brag about what we can do and how we're the most lethal military in the world. That's number one. Number two, I never want to ever do anything that would ever put our troops in harm's way. I was blessed. I had the opportunity to serve in the U.S. Navy, and I think we've got to always be very, very, very cautious about never doing anything that might be perceived to put our men and women in harm's way.
2: Senator, this morning President Trump made some comments in the Oval Office. He says that the ceasefire is on life support. Really sounded down on the whole thing after Iran responded this weekend to his peace memo proposal, and he found it to be unacceptable, he said. What's your assessment of the situation with Iran? Do you support the president resuming bombing here to try to get the Iranians back to the table in a serious way?
3: Well, look, I appreciate the fact that President Trump, one, he took the decision to make sure he protected American lives by starting this conflict. Number two, that he's not going to walk away. I don't believe there's a deal to be done with them right now. I don't think they're ready to do a deal. So I think he's going to have to do it. Nobody wants to go to war. Nobody wants to use our military. I don't think we're going to have a choice. We're going to have to continue to hurt the Iranian military guard, their leadership, until they come to their senses.
2: Senator, one of the issues, of course, being discussed domestically in relation to the war with Iran is that gas prices have gone up a little bit nationwide. They're higher in some places than others, but certainly they are up for most Americans. There seems to be a little momentum behind the idea today of suspending the federal gas tax. I think it's about 18 cents. It would make a difference. The president seemed to endorse it in the Oval Office today. A few of your colleagues have said they'd like to get rid of it. Well, what say you about the federal gas tax suspension? Good or bad idea?
3: Good idea. I cut taxes and fees 100 times as governor. I dramatically reduced the tax structure in my state when I was governor of Florida. I think we ought to do everything we can to reduce the cost to consumers. You know, I grew up in a very poor family. We lived in public housing. I know the cost of living is hard. So I think we ought to do all that. Now, what we also ought to be doing is balancing the budget, because the poorest people in our country are paying through inflation caused by reckless government spending. We're spending $2 trillion more than we take in. So we ought to reduce the gas tax, and we ought to cut about $2 trillion out of the budget right now to balance the budget.
2: Senator Rick Scott from Florida is our guest. Senator, because of your representation of Florida, you're dealing often with issues as it relates to Cuban and the Cubans who've come to the United States, Cuban Americans, and our relations with Cuba. Obviously, the Trump administration is dealing with Cuba right now in a big way. That's why this caught my attention. There's a member of the House named Pramila Jayapal. And she gave a speech the other day and revealed that she has been trying to help Cuba get oil going around what the United States is doing, going around U.S. sanctions. Let's play that. I want to get your reaction to it because you've been very outspoken here. Let's hear cut number 14.
4: Only one Russian tanker of oil has made it to Cuba. In fact, it landed just a couple of days before I landed. And one tanker has enough oil basically for 10 to 14 days of Cuba's oil needs. So it's a very limited amount of time. Now, Russia has said they're going to send another tanker. I was in conversations with the ambassadors from Mexico and some other places, and I know other countries in Latin America are trying to figure out how to get oil there.
2: All right, Senator Scott, you heard it there, and you've been outspoken in your criticism of this. Did she violate U.S. law, and what are we doing about this? This seems to be a terrible betrayal of the U.S. government.
3: Well, first off, I think she completely violated her oath of office. She's supposed to represent this country, not some other country. And by the way, this is who she supports. She supports a regime that you know does this. This is not a Holocaust survivor. This is a political prisoner that just got out of prison. Alexander Diaz-Rodriguez, he got out of prison. He was starved. He was tortured. He was denied medical treatment when he has cancer. And he's not an old guy. He's a young guy. You should see the before picture. So this is who they support, regimes that murder their own citizens, put people in prison because they disagree with them, starve their citizens, make sure they don't have anything. So she's supporting exactly what the Democrat Party believes. They want socialism. Socialism has failed. The only way people stay in power in socialism is they kill the people that oppose them. Kill them. Murder them. Put them in prison. That's the only way it works. So that's, we know what the Democrat Party stands for. And by the way, she went to Cuba, I believe, with Hassan Piker, who's the guy that wants me murdered. He says he wants me murdered. He wants all capitalists murdered. He says we're responsible for 9/11. He hates our country. That's the Democrat Party today.
2: Yeah, it's pretty shocking what folks are willing to say in the Democratic Party right now, you know, on behalf of Cuba, on behalf of Iran, on behalf of Hamas. I mean, these are sworn enemies of the United States. They're not our friends, and we're dealing with them. And, you know, we have an executive branch and a president for a reason, and so pretty deranged out there, if you ask me. Quick Senate question for you. We haven't heard much in the last few days about this, I think because of everything else going on that you all have had to deal with. But a lot of listeners, I think, would love an update on the Save America Act. The president's brought it up a few times. Is it still technically an open item on the Senate floor, A, and B, are there still conversations going on about how to possibly insert that into something down the line here or change the filibuster rules to get it across the line? What do you think?
3: Well, number one, from a process standpoint, we got to get back on it. We've got to get the Border Patrol and ICE funded. And we've got to figure out what we're going to do on FISA. As soon as we get those things done, we've got to get back on the Save America Act. We've got to save our elections. We've got to make them secure. It seems like the only way we're going to get this done is by getting rid of the filibuster, which then because the Democrats are doing everything they can to block everything. And what's crazy about this is Republicans, Democrats, independents around the country want our elections to be secure. They want voter ID. They want to make sure you're a U.S. citizen to register to vote. But Democrats in the Senate know that they can't win if you do that.
2: Yeah, the immigration issues overall, both funding it and then dealing with the Save America Act, have Democrats, I think, fairly spun up right now. And President Trump actually did an interview this weekend with a journalist, Cheryl Akison. She asked him a question. It was a good question. What happens if Democrats win the next election or in 2028? Will everything go back to the way it was under Joe Biden with open borders and policy decisions they made that cost millions of people to come into the country? Let's hear what the president said about that in cut number four.
5: As straightforward as securing the border seemed to be once you got into office, it almost implies that another president could reverse it as quickly. Is there any way to protect against that in the future?
6: Yeah, vote Republican. It's very simple.
2: Is that the bottom line, Senator? People just need to take it that simply and that clearly. There's two parties. One is for securing the border, and one isn't.
3: They were, Border Patrol was told, open the gates. Open the gates. That's what they were told. I mean, this is, so if you vote for a Democrat, we're going to have open borders. They don't care that all the criminals from Venezuela were let out of prison and sent here. They don't care because they don't want to deport them now. I mean, you think about, you know, if you think about what the public wants, they want to be safe. I mean, we should all love our children. I mean, think about this. I could put your faces up of Lincoln Riley and Jocelyn Ungaro killed by illegal aliens, and the Democrats don't want to deport them. I mean, right just outside D.C., we had a lady murdered at a bus station. We got the new governor of Virginia that won't work with ICE. When we know they're illegal, they've committed crimes, and she lets them out of prison instead of turning over to ICE. How does that make the people of Virginia safer?
2: Yeah, it's shocking. It's shocking what Democrats are saying and doing on behalf of illegal aliens right now. Some of it, I think, actually has to do with the overall battle for the House, how we count the census, and redistricting purposes. Redistricting has been in the news, obviously, the last few days. Democrats have had some setbacks, and the U.S. Supreme Court did sort of a deal with the Voting Rights Act in a way that's allowing southern states to redraw. Let me play a clip for you of Democratic Congressman Jim Clyburn of South Carolina. It's possible, we'll see what happens over there, it's possible he may have a different district or he could lose his seat as this gets redrawn. That is causing, I think, some unhinged and irresponsible rhetoric about what's going on. Let's hear Clyburn in cut number five.
6: I never thought I would see the day that the United States Supreme Court would be so openly partisan with what it's been doing. And I really believe if you look at all of these decisions and you look at the history of the country, I think that Justice Roberts is going to take his place alongside some other infamous justices like Taney, who gave us the Dred Scott decision.
2: I mean, this is an outrageous assertion that Jim Clyburn is making. What do you make of Democrats right now sort of melting down after all the redistricting wars have kind of blown up in their face?
3: Well, first off, we should all be treated equally. We should all be viewed equally by our God. We should be viewed equally by our voters. We should all go out and try our best to win our elections. Shoot, I had to win in 10. I had to get 500,000 Democrats to vote for me, or I wouldn't have won. It was a Democrat state in Florida at the time. So I think what everybody ought to do is we ought to have fair districts and let everybody go bust their butt to win their races. But this idea that we should guarantee somebody a seat is complete BS.
2: Yeah, totally antithetical to American democracy. But that's what Democrats are asking for, an artificial floor, and that's what the Supreme Court got rid of. It was a fair decision, and they're not handling it very well. Senator Rick Scott of the great state of Florida, appreciate you coming on today for the first time, and it won't be the last. We'll see you again soon, my friend.
3: Have a great day. Thanks for all your fights.
2: All right. Thank you very much for that. Yeah, I take a few beatings. I deliver a few. Take a few. We'll do that again today at 4 o'clock and 10 o'clock on CNN. By the way, quick word on something. I did something last year that I want to talk to you about. I spoke at this thing called the Issues, Etc. Making the Case Conference. It is an annual conference for Christian laity at Concordia University in Chicago. The 2026 version of this conference, it's called Issues, Etc. Making the Case. It's going to take place June 12th and 13th at Concordia University in Chicago. It's issuesetc.org, issuesetc.org to learn more about it. This year, you're going to have all kinds of people there. Molly Hemingway is coming. She writes for The Federalist. She's got her new book about Sam Alito. There's going to be a discussion of making the case against progressive influence in the church. I think if you've wanted to go to this, this is a good year to do it. Issues, Etc., Making the Case Conference, June 12th and 13th. Look it up. You have my highest recommendation on attending it. More to come after this. It's Scott Jennings on Salem.
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9: Hey, it's Logan Seculo. Listen to this. Citigroup analysts are sounding the alarm. Silver could surge to $150 an ounce as it pushes past recent records. Meanwhile, gold is breaking through over $5,000 per ounce and holding near historic highs. 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
10: 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The Answer. Straight talk without the bluster. When you positively need the truth, this is where you come. The Scott Jennings Show.
2: Okay, it's Monday, May the 11th. Scott Jennings here on Salem. Now, I'm going to pitch this. I know the hantavirus is in the news, but put that out of your mind. 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Mike Gallagher will be there. Larry O'Connor will be there. 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We got a lot of people from our listenership already having booked their cabin. 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We go in and out of Fort Lauderdale, which I love, by the way. I'm a Lauderdale guy. We'll go in and out of Lauderdale. Looks like we're going to the Bahamas, Jamaica. I'm looking at a thing here. Jamaica, Cayman Islands. If you've got a bank account there, you can check on that. Mexico. A lot of places, a lot of great stops. It's the Gulf of America cruise. Mike Gallagher, Scott Jennings, Larry O'Connor, Jennifer Horn, we're all going to be on the ship. Again, text the word cruise to 94878 and sign up to be part of this important event today. Over the weekend, we got to talk about AOC. AOC was at the University of Chicago Institute of Politics doing an interview with my friend David Axelrod. And she said a few things that have turned a few heads, raised a few eyebrows. First of all, let's talk about AOC's ambition. Let's hear from AOC in cut number 10.
11: The American Revolution was against the billionaires of their time. And we're declaring independence from such an extreme marriage of wealth and power and the state.
2: That was actually cut number 11, but it speaks to what I want to talk about. Let's hear the rest of it in cut number 10.
11: They assume that my ambition is a title or a seat. My ambition is way bigger than that. My ambition is to change this country. Presidents come and go, but single-payer health care is forever. A living wage is forever. Workers' rights are forever. Women's rights.
2: So AOC spent a lot of time this weekend on this war against American success. And in the process of that, talked about the American Revolution, claiming that the American Revolution, as you heard there, was fought against the billionaires of the time. This, of course, is not true. In fact, there were many members of the Founding Fathers group, a lot of American patriots, who themselves were very wealthy, very well off. They could have easily gone along to get along, protect what they had, and stayed out of it. They did not do that. Many, many of the wealthiest people of the time said, we're going to pledge our fortunes and our lives and our honor to each other and put it all on the line. People like Robert Morris, one of the wealthiest people of the time, Haim Solomon, a Polish-Jewish merchant. These were the key financiers that kept the Continental Army funded. Without them, the war would have been lost. A $20,000 loan made by Solomon, in fact, enabled Washington's Yorktown campaign, which was the turning point in the war to the Americans' favor. That was like $650,000 overall that he gave, the modern-day equivalent of $15.1 million. Robert Morris, who you might have heard of, provided $3 million at the time to the war effort. Well over $90 million in today's money. No, the war, friends, was not a war against billionaires. It was the opposite. It was a war for independence against people who wanted to suppress success, who wanted to keep control of people, who wanted no freedom or liberty for folks here in America. But you never let, when you're one of these socialist radicals, and you literally know nothing, and for you, all of American history started 5 minutes ago, you never let the facts get in the way of a good story. Regarding AOC's ambitions, I think she's doing these things because she wants to run for president. She currently sits, I'm looking at the polling, she currently sits 1, 2, 3, 4th in the polling behind Harris, Newsom, and Buttigieg. But she is the most authentic representation of what the and where the energy is in the Democratic Party behind these radical socialists who would distort American history for their own perverted ends today. We're going to take a break. We have more coming up after this. It's Common Sense for the American People. I'm Scott Jennings. You're listening to Salem. Stay with us.
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18: Breaking news at Town Hall. I'm Bob Agnew in Washington. President Trump says the Iran ceasefire is on life support after he rejected Tehran's latest proposal to end the war. As for Tehran's nuclear ambitions,
19: they're lunatics having a nuclear weapon. I deal with them. I say it to them. I say, you people are crazy. I deal with them. They talk differently. I say, you're crazy. You're crazy people. You're nuts. You're not having a nuclear weapon. They think they can talk me into it, and they don't do very well with it. But they know how I feel. They can't have a nuclear weapon. They would use it within an hour after getting it.
18: A French woman and 2 Americans have tested positive or showed symptoms of hantavirus.
20: Authorities announced the new cases as nations around the world repatriate passengers from a cruise ship hit by an outbreak and quarantine or isolate them. French Health Minister Stephanie List says the woman was among 5 French passengers repatriated on Sunday to Paris from the MV Hondius, one of the 17 American passengers evacuated and flown to Nebraska, also tested positive for the virus, but is not showing any symptoms, and another had mild symptoms, U.S. health officials said late Sunday. The World Health Organization is recommending close monitoring of the former passengers and many countries quarantining them. I'm Charles de Ledesma.
18: The Democratic Socialists of America have endorsed a billionaire for governor of California.
21: California's Democratic Socialists have made their pick for governor, but they're not happy about it. The nation's largest socialist organization grudgingly threw its weight behind billionaire Tom Steyer, who made a fortune in private equity before blowing 9 figures on 2 political bids, first for the 2020 presidential nod, and now for Golden State governor. In their voter guide, they wrote, quote, even if he glibly considered himself a class traitor, his wealth was earned through the exploitation of the working class. The California Democratic Socialist wrote in its voter guide. Larry Marino, Los Angeles.
18: On Wall Street, the Dow's up 131 points. More at Town Hall.
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23: We got a big update on the redistricting plans as Democrats rush to the Supreme Court.
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4: Welcome to Seculo for your Monday. It is May 11th, 2026. Welcome to the show. We have in studio, obviously, Will Haynes and Jordan Seculo. Later on, it's going to be a packed show. Billy Hollowell is joining us in studio to discuss his new special, Investigating the Supernatural. And we had him on last week. We're going to discuss that as well, sort of his background in the world of news commentary, editorial journalism. So we'll discuss that. And then towards the end of the show, Rick Grinnell is going to be here. So it's going to be a packed hour. And of course, you can call in as well at 1-800-684-3110. Always the most important voice in the room is you. We'd love to hear from you. That's at 1-800-684-3110. Many of you have started to tune in. Maybe you saw the headline on YouTube or on Rumble and you saw what's going on. We know a lot of you had interest in the redistricting plans that came across last week. And now we have, once again, a response. So you had, you know, the Republicans in Texas start this, then you had it go to California, and then it went to Virginia, and then it went back to the South as the South kind of redistrict everything. And now you have a group of Democrats not thrilled about this and trying to move their way to the Supreme Court.
5: That's right. So on Friday, the Supreme Court of the Commonwealth of Virginia put out a ruling saying that the referendum, the way it was done in the analysis that Jordan gave, basically tracked with that, it violated the state constitution. The way it was presented, the question presented, and a lot of the mechanisms violated state law, not federal law, state law. And so the Commonwealth Supreme Court ruled that because of that, that the vote was not legally viable, that it didn't matter, because what they did, the way that they got that to the ballot, was unconstitutional. Constitutional within the state. The leaders of the state, the newly elected attorney general, wasted no time, issued with the House of Delegates speaker a joint motion requesting the state Supreme Court to delay issuing its mandate, essentially the judgment saying that this does not go forward, because they want to appeal to the U.S. Supreme Court. That is the normal path. Once you've exhausted your state courts, you can have that Hail Mary attempt at the U.S. Supreme Court. But even in their motion that they filed to the Commonwealth Supreme Court, they did it so quickly, unnecessarily so, they had misspellings. They misspelled the state name.
4: The speaker of Virginia.
6: Was that possible to autocorrect?
5: No.
6: Writing up? How does that not pop up right? It's first sentence. This is who you work for. It's your home state. I mean, like, it doesn't pop up. And what you said, no. I got it right. My spelling's better.
5: Right. And then they also misspelled the word senator in that same filing.
6: Also,
5: they're trying to
6: one.
5: Quickly.
6: That word, what they wrote doesn't exist.
5: Exactly.
6: It's not even a
4: centator.
5: So
4: yeah.
5: Quickly trying to get this before the U.S. Supreme Court. But Jordan, it's a tall order for them to try to get this overturned because it mostly relies on state constitutional law, something that the Supreme Court is likely not going to weigh in on.
6: Right. I mean, the Supreme Court, in the case that's got everybody upset on the left about the districting, said, you know, there's a federal side to this and there's the state side to this. And when it's the federal side about these, about what happened, what every state must do, I mean, they cleared the deck on that. And they went back to the states and said, the state Supreme Courts, they're really the place to go, and the legislatures through then to the courts if you want to challenge it. So this is one I could see the Supreme Court not taking, because they've already answered the question clearly, and I don't think they need to rehash that. And they've already got a full, it wasn't like this was on appeal and never had the trial or never got to the Supreme Court of Virginia, never got a final decision.
4: You've already had an answer.
6: Yeah, I mean, this is your last resort, and if you're taking it seriously, maybe spell your Commonwealth's name correctly.
4: Yeah, or senator.
5: But when we come back,
6: the word
5: there's
6: senator.
5: More, because the Democrats have other tricks up their sleeve.
6: Oh, yes.
5: Just wait, folks. You're going to want to hear this.
4: Yeah, you don't want to miss it. I want to hear from you. We'll slow it down a little bit in the next segment, kind of give you a really what's happening, where it's going to go from here. But I do want to hear from you. If you have a question or comments, it's actually the time to call in, as we have so many guests joining us in the second half as well as in the third segment here. So next segment, I'm going to take some calls if they come in. 1-800-684-3110. That's 1-800-684-3110. Call in right now and get your voice heard today. We'll be right back with more on Seculo. If you're on YouTube right now, let me know where you're watching from.
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3: 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Hey, we're everywhere you are. 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
4: Welcome back to Seculo. A lot of you are just joining us right now in the break. We're able to see when kind of numbers start spiking. So I know a lot of you are tuning in wanting to know the big headline that we broke with, which was that Democrats rushing to Supreme Court. Maybe you saw that as the title. Let's slow it down a little bit. We'll restate what's happening. This has to do with the redistricting. We're also going to discuss a little bit later what's going on with the Russia-Ukraine wars. There's been a very interesting development, which may lead, potentially, according to Vladimir Putin, to an end to that conflict, the end to that war. It's been many, many years now. I don't even think a lot of us are paying that close attention to it at this point. But for those that are, I'm sure if you're there on the ground, you are. This could show some signs of heading towards an ending. We'll discuss that a little bit later, maybe with Rick Grinnell also. And then, of course, like I said, we're going to have on Billy Hollowell from CBN. He's got a new special out, Investigating the Supernatural, and it'll be out. We'll be talking to him in the next segment. So it's going to be packed. So if you want to call in, it's a good time to do it at 1-800-684-3110. But let's restate what we were discussing, and that is, Will, that Virginia Democrats, they got something to say right now.
5: That's right. And what we're seeing here is that they lost at the Commonwealth level Supreme Court on Friday, where the Commonwealth Supreme Court issued a decision saying...
4: The state Supreme Court, for those of us... who aren't,
5: non-fancy
4: people. Who aren't aristocrats.
5: That's right. So they struck down the mechanism of which they were accepting that new redistricting map. Remember, they had to change their state law and rules for this little anomaly to try and make things fair, as they said, to redraw their map to yield a 10-1 Democrat advantage over the current 6-5 advantage that they currently enjoy there in the state when it comes to their congressional delegation. And the state Supreme Court said in a very well-reasoned opinion, saying, hey, listen, this didn't follow state constitutional law, the way that you did this. So therefore, the vote didn't matter. It's null and void. You saw the hysteria online of people saying, oh, we got to get rid of these judges. This is terrible. Can't believe it. And honestly, Democrat leaders, not just in the state, but are looking at ways to do that. But Jordan, what happened here? And it goes back to the analysis you gave, the former Attorney General Ken Cuccinelli, who came on this show, gave as well, that what they did, the mechanism didn't follow the law. No. So this isn't some radical right-wing court coming down and striking down the only last semblance of democracy that we have in this country. It's that they didn't follow the rules and the court struck it down.
6: Yeah, I mean, they didn't follow their own rules about how you redistrict, and they didn't. And they tried to do this mini redistricting that they would go have to pay for and do another redistricting after the next census in 2 years. So, I mean, tons of taxpayer money wasted in Virginia. And remember, a lot of this comes out of what California did. And now, what's the pushback? Well, Tennessee decided, you know what? Let's redraw our map, and it's going to be tough for a Democrat to win. And you know what the Supreme Court says? We don't look at politics. We look at you trying to put certain people. It doesn't matter if their race. But you're trying to draw districts by the intent instead of race. So making minority majority districts are somehow super constitutional. They've actually said, no, that's unconstitutional.
5: And I think we should take this phone call because, one, we know that now the leadership, the Democrat leadership in Virginia is trying to go to the U.S. Supreme Court. This is kind of their last-ditch effort to – well, not really, actually, because they have a few other tricks up their sleeve we'll talk about in a moment, including one that was discussed with the minority leader of the House, Hakeem Jeffries, which is to completely fire their entire Supreme Court to get a new Supreme Court to try and undo this, what they see as injustice. But I think we should go to Bob from Florida, because he has a very interesting point, and I think it's what's kind of missing in all of this discussion about redistricting. Bob, you're on Seculo.
8: Yeah, guys, the thing that I wanted to discuss is obviously the Democrats are trying to do this on racial lines, and that's illegal. But what the Republicans are missing out on is, look at the Northeast. President Trump got 40 to 45% of the vote, and there is no representation. That seems to be okay on the left, and that's done on political lines. And if they cannot figure out a way to win the messaging battle and make the Democrats openly admit that they believe that on a racial level, all minorities should be Democrats, because that's obviously not the case. They're allowing this messaging to say you're pulling away their right to vote. They still have the right to vote. Make them say that a white representative can't properly serve a minority district.
5: Well, and Bob, what they're doing is they're going back to their old playbook. And yes, I agree that that's what's ridiculous of this entire discussion, is that in the Northeast, in Massachusetts, even in Illinois, actually states that are comparable in size to Tennessee that they're attacking right now, saying that Tennessee is trying to do this to be a racist thing. No, you look in Massachusetts, you look in Illinois, they have states where there is a sizable percentage of people vote for Republicans have zero representatives.
23: Now, you could say in Tennessee, it's not dissimilar in the fact that you have, 35-40% of people that aren't Democrat voters,
5: right?
23: Maybe the presidential, we'll say presidential. I'm sure it's different in the midterms, different, those kind of things. But in the presidential, you still have about 40% that are voting blue.
5: Well, and I think that's the point, is that as soon as they point to a state they don't like, they say that's the racism of Tennessee, instead of pointing out that we're at a place now that this is all politics.
23: Yeah,
5: it's the political game they've been playing in their states for decades.
23: Doesn't mean we have to like it.
5: Exactly. But as soon as you do it in a Republican state, you still may not like it. This maybe shouldn't be the way this happens. But the disparity here, Jordan, is that when Republicans play the game they've been playing for decades, it's racism. And when they do it, it's saving democracy.
6: Yeah, that's right. I mean, so it's okay for them to gerrymander. It's just not okay for Republicans to redistrict following their decisions to make these very bold moves. It's not like Gavin Newsom hid what they were trying to do. He said, we're going to add more Democrat seats. We're going to take out Republican seats. So it's purely partisan. What the Democrats didn't understand is that once you go there, that's where the Supreme Court says, we don't care. Your political view is not a protected class in itself. Of course, your right to vote, things like that, that is protected. But Your political party view is not. That's not a class. That's in many states, and the Supreme Court's okay with it, you can decide that day, even in primary,
23: what
6: you want to vote for. You just have to pick one, but you can still. And then, again, you go into the election booth for the general election. It doesn't matter what your party is. You could still vote for different people, different parties. That's why it's not a protected class. They didn't realize the can they were opening in Republican-majority states like Tennessee.
5: Well, and I think also to that point is when they're trying to say that when it's done in the South or in a Republican state, it is racism. Yeah. When it's their states, they're trying to protect democracy. They're trying to make it fair. Here's the report out of the New York Times over the weekend that leaders from Virginia were talking with Hakeem Jeffries. And here's the idea that they were coming up with. That would be to quickly pass a law in Virginia that would lower the mandatory retirement age for the Virginia Supreme Court. They have that there. We don't have that in the U.S. Supreme Court. But at the state level, from mandatory retirement at 75 down to 54, which would replace the entire state Supreme Court.
23: Who retires at 54?
5: So therefore, what they're saying is
6: Supreme Court of 50 and under. I mean,
5: 53 and under, you're good.
6: All appointed by
5: 54.
6: One governor with a Democrat legislature.
5: It was just elected,
6: and they get to fill the. So you're talking about court packing.
5: Exactly.
6: Instead of adding seats, they literally just
23: reset.
6: They figured out a way to everybody mandatory retire. 54 years old. And I get, they're thinking it's not age discrimination at that point.
23: Yeah, you're not saying you're too old to be.
6: Even
23: to
6: though work. A lot of them do have, like, Virginia has a mandatory requirement.
23: Yeah, a lot of people want to restart their careers at 54.
5: But once again,
6: you're getting to those positions.
23: Yeah, we're finally kind of
6: 40 to 50 years old. You're just being considered for that.
5: Yeah. They are showing their cards here. It is all about coalescing power, and they're going to do it through any means necessary. This is the party of no kings. This is a very authoritarian move when you're going to say we're going to get rid of an entire court because of one opinion that we didn't like. An entire court, one opinion we didn't like.
6: Make a crazy law of this 64-year-old retirement. Even that, I wonder if that could be challenged, actually. I mean, because it's so arbitrary and it's directed directly at members. You can't say this is so general. They picked a number to make sure it would clear the entire court.
9: Right.
6: So if the 53-year-old that's about to turn 54 has to retire. I mean, that is again, using politics to personally take out your political partisan vendettas. And what it has done is opened up more states, red states, to say, you know what? We can play this game. And we're not going to be ridiculous like you are. And we're not going to have a problem. And you're going to lose seats. And so this is what the Democrats started, and this is why there's some renewed hope about the midterms for Republicans.
23: Look, I want you to be on the show today. If you can, give me a call. We have a few lines open still at 1-800-684-3110. In the next segment, we're going to bring on a guest. Billy Hollowell's going to be joining us in studio. You may have heard him last week pop on our show on Thursday. Well, he's in studio today, so it's going to be fun to chat with him, and obviously getting into some pretty heavy material here, fair warning. But then we'll continue on this discussion. Also, again, talk a little bit more news and updates with Rick Grinnell, so he's going to be joining us. But if you want to be on the air, this is a great time to do it. 1-800-684-3110 to get on hold. 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
23: Secular, as I said, phone lines are open. You can call in at 1-800-684-3110. We had a guest on last week, and I said, you know what? Let's have him on again today. But also, he happened to be in studio. So he said, came into Nashville. I said, let's bring you back on. Billy Hollowell's joining us. You know him. Last week, we discussed his new film and film series, even, that is on CBN. We're going to get into that as well. We probably should restate what that is, because it is a little bit of a departure from the work that we do here each and every day. However, especially in our conversations, it doesn't necessarily not relate, because it feels like we are dealing with a spiritual battle that is beyond anything we may read in the news or see in the news. And you can feel it. I think a lot of people recognize it, but aren't sure what they're even
4: what they are recognizing. They're just recognizing an unsettling feeling that is coming out of what's happening in the world. And you have really done a deep dive into this.
2: Yeah. The film's investigating the supernatural, angels and demons. And no, you're so right. I think people, you know, you see something, you say that was evil, right? And even atheists will say this, like, that was evil. And it's like, well, what about it was evil? Like, where does that come from? Yeah. What does that mean? And like you guys, I come from, like, my day job is the news world, right? So I'm looking at the news, I'm looking at what's happening. And the more I look at what's happening in scripture, I'm understanding that better. So it's kind of like taking that Ephesians 6 lens to it.
4: Yeah. And this special, and again, it's a film series, it's available on CBN. It's really well done. As you said, your background in journalism, your background in really doing the work is there. So it's not like you're just taking the word of people and saying, 100%, this is authentic, this is real. You're letting the viewer decide some of that, but also you're going in there, not as, like, actually we discussed this, not as the person who wanted to be necessarily convinced of all of this early on.
2: Yeah, no, I mean, going into it, I'm a skeptic on every one of these stories. You know, I go in and I'm like, okay, you're telling me you had this encounter with a demon or an angel, or you're telling me that you had this healing, prove it to me, right? And so we take an investigative journalist approach to these topics. Our first film was on miracles. This one's on angels and demons. And our next one is heaven and hell. And we just felt, and that'll be near-death experiences, but we just felt really strongly that if there's evidence that these things are happening still, we should unpack it, we should uncover it, we should present it and show it. So we have reenactments and then let people make a decision for themselves. I will tell you this, I have challenged people, and I'll do it again now. If you watch the film, and you can do that at cbn.com/supernatural, and you have another explanation for what is going on in these stories, I want people to come and tell me and ask me.
9: Well, and I think you and I have in many discussions for more than a decade now. I remember talking, having you, booking you on this broadcast back, in the 2012 election cycle. We had you on weekly for a very long time talking about political news. But in this, as you say, almost feels like such a shift from the topics that we're used to talking about. But if you were to go back and even think, why would some of the things that are in scripture, especially when it comes to evil forces, dark forces, and the way they manifested, why would they stop? Why, you know, if you go through that even with a critical lens of we as a modern society are so quick to say, that this seems like a crazy story. Why would things like that stop? Then you start to look through this investigation. Is that kind of what you feel? Like, oh, when I read what's in scripture and I read these things that were very clearly happening, not some parable or story, there is a lot of parallels with things that we even see in the world now that are unexplainable through any other lens.
2: 100%. You know, it's funny. You look at what happens in scripture. I think a lot of us, we read the Bible as though it's this book of fables, or even though we say we believe it, it's like we're reading it differently than we would the news. Yeah. And yet if those things all happened, like you were saying, why would they have stopped? But the thing for me that was the most convicting in all of this was Ephesians 6, because I've read that a million times as a Christian. I'm 42. I've literally probably a million times, and I've just glazed past it. And if you pause and you stop at Ephesians 6, Paul is saying we live in a world that is comprised of a spiritual battle, right? All of us are consumed with the us versus them. That's the distraction. And that's what culture wants us focused on. That's what cancel culture was. That's, you know, it's Democrats versus Republicans. Don't get me wrong. I love a good political battle. I think we have to have them. Those are good things. But that's not the real battle. It tells us that Paul says the real battle is spiritual and it's pouring over.
6: And we also see in real life, like some of the most horrendous criminal cartels, like MS-13, who embrace Satanism. And it's interesting because you don't think of cartels embracing religion or having any matter, but yet that's a big part of their indoctrination. And what we read in the Bible is that when you start welcoming that into yourself, that is when the demons show up.
2: Yeah.
6: You know, you're encouraging that. And that's when those guys can carry out these heinous acts and atrocities and have, it's like not even, doesn't even affect their mindset. You can see them in prison. They're dead in the eye. And they said, we want to embrace the devil. We want to embrace evil. We're going to put 666 on everyone. And are encouraging them to kind of take them over. And so that tracks to what the Bible says as well in the teachings, both in the Old and New Testament.
2: 100%. Like, how can you understand anything that's happening in your life, politics, the issues you just mentioned, if you don't understand scripture, right? So I think a lot of us, even as Christians, we're not looking through that lens of scripture to look at these events of the day. And you're not, like, a lot of times we're like, that doesn't make sense. How did we get to a place in this country where we were allowing children to be, you know, essentially castrated? Like, how are we allowing these things? Well, there's a spiritual element to it. And if you're not seeing that, you're going to be very, very confused about everything. So, you know, being, for me, selfishly, being able to look at things through that lens, it transform me. And our hope is that people will see that evidence and start to look at everything, not just these issues of angels and demons, but everything through that lens.
4: I see some comments coming in. And of course, I know it is brought up in this, which of course we did have big news last week with the UFOs. that kind of plays into to your special, to your movie.
2: It does. And I want to say this before I get into what I think. Okay. There is a battle about over this, even in the church, even among Christians, about what they think is going on with UFOs and aliens, right? Not, some people believe aliens exist. They believe UFOs exist. Some people don't. But we do deal with this in the film. We felt it was important a year ago when we were working on it. We had no idea.

0: you would say they're seeing a spiritual manifestation, that Ephesians 6, that battle is being visualized and seen by people, meaning that maybe there aren't really aliens. Maybe they're just demons manifesting as aliens or being seen as such. So that would be his position on it. And I think it's an interesting position.
1: Yeah. And look, again, what I like about the work that you do is, though you are laying out the evidence, it isn't definitive, saying this is 100%, this is the story, this is what happened. It's just saying, here are the stories we're hearing. And I'm sure, look, in the follow-up, it's going to be very similar, where you're going to have people. And I think there's going to be a whole wide range of debate on near-death experiences and everything that opens, because that opens a whole nother theological debate that I do not want to have nor prepared to have. And I think what's interesting to you, with you, we only got a minute left, and maybe we'll keep you on for the next segment, is in this just minute, is that you didn't, like we talked about before, you knew opening this door was going to be tough.
0: Yeah,
1: it could be dark, but also wasn't necessarily where you wanted to go. But I'm happy that you're the one doing it, because you're telling it from a non-sensationalist kind of point of view.
0: Yeah, I want facts. I want you to prove it to me. And I think if you can prove it, and I know we have a few seconds here left.
1: No, that's fine.
0: If we can prove that these things are still happening, okay, miracles are still happening, people are having these experiences, it opens up a whole new doorway. It's not new, but I guess a renewed doorway of how we reach people with the gospel. If you want to reach people with the truth and you can prove that these things are happening, it's an apologetics tool.
1: That's great. You can get it. Right now it's available.
0: Yep.
1: CBN.
0: CBN.com/supernatural.
1: Supernatural. And do it. You can stream it. You can order a DVD still if you'd like. There are a lot of different ways. But he's been a good friend of ours. We're happy to have him on. Stick on for the next segment. We'll let you promote it again one more time. And then we've got a packed second half of the show. 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
6: Keeping you informed and engaged, now more than ever. 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
1: Welcome back to the second half hour of Seculo. 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It'll pop right up. Hope you enjoy it. Phone lines, like I said, are open. We're going to take some calls in the final segment of the show. But right now, look, we've been talking about sort of the breaking news of the day. We started off this conversation talking about the redistricting. Then we're going to move on. We're going to have a little discussion about even an update. We haven't had an update in the Russia-Ukraine situation, but it seems like there could be an update that could signal an end to that conflict. We're going to discuss that in the next few segments. But Billy Hollowell still joining us. He was on the final segment. I wanted to give him just another minute of our time to make sure people see your new documentary, your new film, Supernatural, Investigating the Supernatural. This one is in a series of films from CBN. And really, if you're looking for a deeper dive into what's happening, I think this is an important one for people to see. Because, like you said, it's not just about, you want to say almost what feels like a science fiction version of angels and demons. We are talking about the real spiritual warfare that's happening. And again, it's biblically based, but some of these stories are pretty wild.
0: They're wild. I mean, they're incredibly wild. And I think, you know, you've got, here's the other thing. You have doctors, and this really blew my mind, you know, psychiatrists, psychologists, you know, that came into this documentary to share their perspective. You don't often hear from those people, but people whose perspectives were shifted when they started engaging with people who, you know, claimed to be possessed or claimed to be oppressed. And once they started engaging in that, thinking, oh my goodness, my skepticism has been obliterated.
1: Yeah, they're dealing with science, and you usually tie those two together and say, okay, well, if you're a professor, if you're dealing with if you're a doctor, there's a lot of atheism that goes into that at this point, or a lot of at least agnosticism that happens. But look, we even had on an astronaut a few weeks ago, Butch Wilmore, who said, you know, it did nothing, going to space, being stuck there for a year, did nothing but reaffirm

0: his faith because of how wild it is to experience.
1: We even saw from the Artemis mission that one astronaut who was saying, I'm not a religious person, unlike one of the other astronauts, but when a chaplain came in, he broke down in tears, weeping, seeing the name of Jesus after being in the presence of everything they were in the presence of for that mission. And you have to think, even with those are the positives of the spiritual world manifesting and being seen as we
0: go through time. They can see it from a very different perspective.
1: But you also see how dark some of the stories that we've had, even you think of October 7th and all this war and the ways that even some people's mindsets in both American conservatism as well as the left over things like the state of Israel and the Jewish people, and that very much spiritual things and theological things that have become such a tense thing. And in many ways, the rhetoric has gotten none other than demonic.
2: Absolutely. I mean, how else do you make sense of the way that Israel is being framed among some people, right? There are certain podcasters and TV hosts who are saying things you could never imagine people, especially on the right, saying, okay?
1: Right.
2: And I'm not going to name names, but there's people out there doing this, and we all know who they are, you know, and then like dragging a widow through the mud endlessly over and over and over again. A lot of people are saying, what is going on here? And I think sometimes like the only explanation you can have is it has to be spiritual, especially on the Israel front. I mean, it's just so bizarre to watch, but that's why if we don't have those lenses on, we're not going to understand the headlines. We're really not, and we're going to miss the mark.
0: Yeah, we've got a packed second half here, but Billy, we've got 1 minute left. I just want you to plug away, because I think this is important. Tell people what they need to do, how they can see it, and of course, there's more coming.
2: Yeah, I love it. So our next film is going to be investigating the supernatural, Heaven and Hell. That'll come out next year, but if you want to watch our Angels and Demons doc, you go to cbn.com/supernatural. Our first one on miracles, you can go to cbn.com/miracles to watch that one as well.
0: Yeah, so check out the whole series and follow Billy on all social platforms. A great follow, and someone, again, who's been a friend of ours for, at this point, decades. It feels like
2: a long time.
0: A long time. So, you know, go check out all of what he's doing. We love him. So again, that is cbn.com/supernatural. 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
2: Seculo. Rick Grinnell is joining us live. Rick, there's a lot happening in your world, and there's a lot happening, obviously, in the state of California. Maybe we'll get to that as well. But I do want to take things, at least to start, a bit more worldwide. And there is an update here on something that we have not really had an update on in many, it feels like many, many months, if not over a year, really, it's been a topic of interest for our audience. And that is that Russian President Vladimir Putin said that the war between Russia and Ukraine, in quotes, is coming to an end, that the matter is coming to an end. This is, again, a first update we've had in quite some time. I just want to get your read. When you hear something like this coming out from Putin, does this actually carry any weight to signify that maybe that this, what feels like a years-long, you know, it has been years-long war, could be starting to wrap up?
3: Well, I know it's a priority for President Trump to try to figure out how to get peace here. It's been very frustrating. And to hear Mr. Putin say this is a very good thing. I think the Russians have been the ones that have been defining a lot of what's happening. And so what we really need is for Putin to continue down this road of talking about peace. What does it take? How does he see it developing? I think that the years that I've spent at the UN working in a multilateral setting with the Russians, that they are very clear in their mind that they've won this and that now they want to move to another phase. Now, whether or not that is true, I think that's up for debate. But the reality is that having Mr. Putin move to talking about even a ceasefire for a couple of days or a vision that this is coming to an end is a diplomatic breakthrough, and we need to really double down on this right now.
4: Well, as well, when you start to think about the track record of when he would invade portions of Ukraine, whether it was under President Obama and then again under President Biden, when there was no real resistance from the United States other than don't tough talk, words telling him not to do it, but he didn't care. Now you see that this was something that President Trump said was a priority. But you already saw over the weekend when this three-day ceasefire was announced, President Trump put it out there, the Democrats, who cannot help themselves but just be political about war, when anyone should be like, okay, great, a ceasefire so people will not be dying for 3 days, this is a good thing, had to say, well, really, he's just doing Putin's bidding, this is nothing new, he's the puppet, going back to the old, you know, Russia hoax type language. But in reality, this is Putin saying the war could be coming to an end. He's open to discussing fresh European security arrangements. And he mentioned an individual I want to maybe get into as well, that he prefers a negotiating partner from Germany when it comes to this, the former Chancellor Gerhard Schroeder. So just kind of what are your takes on this? I know you know a lot about Germany and the politics there, but what does this mean when he's even talking about maybe negotiating with Europe as a part of this, bringing this war to a close?
3: Look, the Russians have always been an overruler of the Germans, whether the Germans want to agree to that or not. Chancellor Merkel told me on multiple occasions that, you know, we Americans just don't understand the German relationship with Russia, that they can control Russia. They've got certainly a working relationship and a trade relationship unlike any others. And so they have really tried to have good relations with Russia. Remember, they had the Nord Stream 2 pipeline, really feeding their energy there. But it was President Obama and Chancellor Merkel from Germany who came up with the Minsk agreement, followed by Minsk II. And remember, in that agreement, the Germans came up with this idea, and President Obama approved it, of autonomous zones. That's what they called it, autonomous regions. What that really means is that there are regions within the Ukraine boundaries whereby Ukraine doesn't really control, Russia doesn't really control, we don't really care on paper where these autonomous zones lie, but that they are going to be independent autonomous zones. That was what Chancellor Merkel came up with. I've talked to President Trump about these autonomous zones in the past. And I do think that this is one of those diplomatic tools that we could find a way for both sides to agree to some sort of autonomous zones or autonomous regions. Now, the rest of Europe doesn't like that because that creates this precedent for autonomous zones and regions throughout Europe that the Europeans don't like. But I think what Putin is saying is we've already had a great deal from Merkel and Obama in the past. How about we go back to the German idea where they, you know, really own the Germans on this process? The Germans are very weak when it comes to this, but maybe that's the solution. If the Germans can bring along the Europeans, the rest of the Europeans, and they have some sort of autonomous zones that they can build out from, like what Minsk and Minsk II did, I think that there's an opening that we should look at.
5: You know, I wanted to ask you, Rick, about Iran, because we had dueling proposals come out from the United States, and a lot of those points were described to us. We were able to go through them with people. We knew those were going to be difficult, some of those points difficult for Iran to accept, and they then sent back their own proposal, which was absurd, and the president, as he said, didn't like it. So do you think we are very close to going back to the combat level we were at before this short-term ceasefire to see if there could be a deal and this proposal accepted that is not being, has been totally rejected now?
3: Look, the one thing that I do know is that President Trump is always serious about his diplomatic endeavors. He wants to solve this diplomatically. But unlike any other president, President Trump knows that there are boundaries, and he's willing to make sure that the diplomacy, when it's stuck or comes to an end, is bolstered by what the Pentagon can do, and the Pentagon does not negotiate. So that option is always on the table, and that is very helpful to diplomats because the threat that President Trump has is a credible threat, and other countries, our allies even, or our opponents, they all know this as a credible threat. And so let's wait and see what happens. I know President Trump is willing to do diplomacy, military action. Very quickly, he can change. And mixing that up is exactly what we need to stay credible and to stay nimble. I will say this, though, that the Iranians have always had a credibility problem when it comes to truthfulness and when it comes to sticking to their agreements. And so our side is very clear-eyed that you can't just trust what they say.
4: Rick, I know we're going to be having you on again this week, and we'll talk more about this. But just quickly, President Trump is heading this week to China for a summit that was delayed because of the war in Iran. A quick preview of what you think could be some of the big ticket items that the president seems to want to bring forward as he meets with the leader of China.
3: Well, I think, look, the relationship that President Trump has with President Xi is really unique. It's a tough relationship. It's an honest push from President Trump. He's willing to say, look, this is what I'd like, and I'll play tough if I have to. I love their relationship because we don't see it as just one-dimensional. It's always talking about the economy, the farmers, for instance, and President Trump really has a focus of trying to make sure that the trade deals for farming are good for American farmers. I think you're going to see the beginnings of a deal, if not a full deal. President Trump likes to go and push hard. So you'll also see the media probably panic about how hard Trump is pushing. But what we do know is that he mixes it up, and there can be a reward for the Chinese if they're willing to do it President Trump's way, which is something that will benefit the American economy. We do know that the Chinese have manipulated our relationship with every other president before President Trump. They've always gotten great deals, and they haven't been truthful either. So President Trump is going to hold them to account, hopefully come back with the beginning or at least an agreement in principle.
2: Thanks, Rick, for joining us today. We always appreciate it, and we'll have you back on, I believe, tomorrow is what we'll say. And so, you know, it'll be a packed week with Rick Grinnell, which we always appreciate all of your guidance and thoughts, and we appreciate it. With that, I do want to hear from all of you as well. You know, we've heard from a lot of different guests today. We haven't heard so much of your voice yet. So if you want to call in, this is a great time, really the last time to do it. We have a few lines open for you right now, 1-800-684-3110. If you've been on hold for a while, stay on hold. I will get to you in the next segment. I'm sorry we haven't gotten you to yet. It's just been a packed show, which we always enjoy, having on some of our friends, having on some of our guests. If you like that, also let me know in the comments, and we can have any of these people on. Or, you know, if you have a suggestion on who you'd like to see, throw in their hat for doing some commentary. I'd love to see that as well. Put it in the chat if you're watching on Rumble or on YouTube or Facebook, whatever it may be. We always have a team monitoring those comments. And I might like to pop in there myself and comment as well. So we'll be right back with more on Seculo, but I'm going to ask you to give me a call at 1-800-684-3110. We are live 12 to 1 p.m. Eastern time each and every day. We'll be right back on Seculo.
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10: The talk of your town. The answer.
2: Welcome back to Seculo. We are going to take your calls and comments. Probably the last 2 minutes or so to even get yourself on the air. So call in at 1-800-684-3110. We're going to talk a little more about the redistricting rule. A lot of you have had discussions about that, what it means, what it looks like. And even if you don't care about really the big news of the day, which is the Virginia is going to the Supreme Court to try to stop what Republicans are doing. It's so confusing. It's just another political game that we've decided we're going to play out on both sides. And whether you agree with the idea of this sort of gerrymandering redistricting or not, like I said last week, unfortunately, or fortunately, however you may see it, this is the way politics is going right now. And as we have learned in the past, Jordan, you can address this. If you don't play with the rules that you're given right now, and you take sort of this higher ground, it always ends in disaster, yes. Especially for Republicans.
5: We see again this idea of replacing, you know, entire courts, replacing the entire judicial system. We want, if top to bottom, a redo of Article 1 of the U.S. Constitution, Article 2, Article 3, and this whole idea that we are going to disband the federal court systems because you don't like their policy. the way they interpret the Constitution. They were selected by a president who was elected by the American people, and then confirmed by U.S. senators who were elected by the American people. And so you know good and well what their policy views were. It doesn't mean you can always predict how the outcome. But it's any time they are losing, they don't want to just try and win the argument. They have to take down the system. It's the system's fault. It's the Constitution's fault. It's the white men behind the Constitution who set up the Supreme Court. And really, it was Congress who set up the other courts. You know, it was the Supreme Court's here. Congress could set up ancillary courts, and that's how we got the district and the Court of Appeals system in the United States. But this idea of just, first it was court packing, now it's just dismantling and rewriting it. While we still have secret courts operating that spy on Americans, and they have no problem with that one.
11: Yeah. Let's go ahead and take a call. Let's go to Johnny, who is calling from Tennessee. Johnny's got some comments here. Go ahead.
12: Good morning or good afternoon. Yeah, I have a couple of quick comments on the redistricting in Tennessee. The one district represented by Cohen is a majority black district, but yet he's a white man. And on the Virginia thing, if they retire everybody, they'll be retiring the first and only black woman chief justice on the Virginia Supreme Court.
4: Not only that, Johnny, she is the first African-American female to even serve on the Supreme Court of the Commonwealth of Virginia. Yes, because in reality, I don't even know that the politicians believe their lines when they say it's racist. They know that it is what will get the social media people, the blue sky crowd, all abuzz and putting out reels about how this is the end of America. But at the end of the day, they know it's all a political game. And you may hate it. I don't love the way that this districting works. I don't like even the fact that I was actually kind of happy Tennessee had stayed out of it at this point. But then the Supreme Court decision, you can't blame them when they're actually trying to follow the decision from the Supreme Court, because that district is a legacy district. But at the end of the day, I'm tired of it being called all racism whenever it comes to this. We've seen that the demographic shifts in voting are not favoring Democrats as it is, but they're still relying on these old sayings and these old labels of it being racism from the past. That's not what we're looking at here. What we are looking at is that they have been playing this game in the Northeast, in the Midwest, for so long. And then they start to get a taste of their own medicine, and they have to resort back to language from the 50s and 60s.
11: Yeah, saying,
4: which, when there
11: Illinois.
4: Was a real time, when that was a concern,
11: sure.
4: That is not what the concern is today in 2026. It is not what is coming out of the Supreme Court of the United States. It is not what the Virginia Supreme Court was dealing with. It is just ridiculous. And as Jordan was saying, you may hate it. I don't love the redistricting game, but this is where we are.
5: Yeah.
4: So everyone should just call it what it is. It's a political game. That's the way it is. Unless every state puts in an independent commission, it's going to continue to be this way.
5: I mean, if you live in a state, a red state that can add more Republican seats, the Democrats open this door for you.
4: Right.
5: Thank them and take advantage of it. I mean, it's legal. And the pushback, even if they sue you, minimal. You're going to win.
11: Yeah, I mean, I think that's why I said is the unfortunate reality is when politics gets put into this and the rules get changed or things happen and you don't go and play by the rules, you have to kind of adjust. You either have to decide whether...
5: Like NIL.
11: Yeah, you have to decide whether... Yeah, exactly. Do you prefer the way it was, or do you have to understand that you may prefer how it was, but you now have to play by the rules that are now presented in front of you? And when politics is treated like a game, that's what happens. And unfortunately, that is the world we live in. As Will said, you know, they will try to pretend there's some sort of moral high ground in these states. And look, I've lived in a lot of these states, lived in Virginia, lived in Tennessee, lived in throughout the Florida, Georgia, pretty much everywhere it's redistricting. I've somehow ended up living in. And I will tell you that even in some of the more bluer areas, especially in those areas of the South, in strange ways, the more blue areas is where I've actually seen some of the most egregious racism up front,
4: right,
11: where you cannot believe the words that are coming out of people's mouths in the, you know, that time would have been the 2010s or the early 2000s, where a lot of these areas, they may pretend to have this moral high ground. And trust me, that is the people who are voting more blue in these areas.
4: Right. So, and once again,
11: don't paint with a broad brush.
4: You look at what these states that tried to have this moral high ground of we have an independent voting commission, like California, like Virginia. And what did they do? Honestly, Virginia's map was pretty accurate,
11: yeah, pretty,
4: of it being a 6-5 split Democrat Republican in their congressional delegation.
11: One of the last
4: purple state.
11: True purple states.
4: Okay, fine. Yeah, that was probably the appropriate representation of the state. What did they do? They said, oh, we're going to actually throw out our moral high ground in the name of fairness? No, worry about your own house. Keep it in order, Virginia. And what did they do? No, this is the same attorney general who is appealing this, who was saying, and all of this came out, and he still won his election, that he wanted gun violence to happen to his political opponent's children in front of him. And when was pushed back, said, you don't mean this. Stop saying this is inappropriate. No, I really want this to happen. So maybe they'll change their policy positions. These are not serious people, but now they are in positions of power. And so when you look at this and they try to throw out their own rules to try and gain an advantage, his own words are he does not care what it takes to get his ideology and his positions across the finish line, whether it be getting rid of their state Supreme Court, whether it be violence against his political opponents. That's what we're living with. So yeah, if that's what they're going to start doing, I think you have to protect our Constitution and other states play the same game.
11: All right. Well, that's pretty much going to do it for the show, Will. Thank you for doing that.
4: You're welcome.
11: It was a packed hour, everybody. If you want to share this show, I would encourage you to do so, because you could see how far we were able to cast our net today. I mean, we were talking about everything from the war in Russia and Ukraine to the war in the spiritual realm, back to the redistricting battles happening throughout the country. And we cover a lot of ground here in an hour. This is why our show is even a little bit different than a lot of what you see throughout the country, whether it's on mainstream news or even podcasts. We're going to give you everything you need, hopefully, in that hour of time. We do it each and every day, Monday through Friday, from noon to 1 p.m. Eastern time. 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
23: Breaking news at Town Hall. I'm Bob Agnew in Washington. President Trump is reacting to Iran's response to the latest U.S. ceasefire proposal.
24: President Trump has rejected Iran's response to end the war. In a social media post, Trump calls it totally unacceptable. Iran state media says Tehran rejected the proposal as amounting to surrender. Instead, Iran is insisting on war reparations by the U.S. Speaking on ABC's This Week with George Stephanopoulos, the U.S. ambassador to the United Nations, Mike Walls, says President Trump is giving diplomatic diplomacy every chance possible.
0: We don't expect a regime that's been obsessed with a nuclear weapon to just give it up freely.
1: I'm Mike Hempen.
3: Republicans returning to Washington today face questions about a $1 billion Senate security proposal that could help to pay the way for President Trump's ballroom as well.
17: Democrats say they'll try defeating this proposal. Senate Republicans added the money for White House security to a spending bill. This bill would restore funding for immigration enforcement agencies that Democrats have blocked since February. The steep security proposal was put forward after a man was charged with trying to assassinate President Trump at the White House Correspondents' Dinner last month.
3: That is correspondent Andrew Stewart reporting. Senate Democrat leader Chuck Schumer says Democrats will try to strip the security proposal from the bill. Chicago leaders clashing over a planned Walgreens closure on the south side. Here's Ken Lorman reporting.
22: Alderman William Hall and union leaders are calling for a prosecution, warning the shutdown will create what he claims would be a, quote, food desert and medicine drought in the Chatham neighborhood. Walgreens says rising crime made it impossible to keep customers and staff safe. Some city officials say years of unchecked theft and vandalism are now forcing stores to leave. Ken Lorman reporting.
3: More from townhall.com.
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30: Stuck in traffic? We've got the answer.
14: We've got a crash on the turnpike northbound past 192. Westbound I-4. Slowdowns around Colonial and from Kirkman out towards Epcot Center Drive. Eastbound I-4. We've got a crash near World Drive. Slowdowns around Osceola Parkway from the beach line to the turnpike. Also going slow eastbound I-4 around the 408.
30: The Answer forecast.
14: We've got scattered rain, highs near 90, the heat index up to the mid-90s. The rain dials back around sundown as we start to get back towards the 70s. Lows around dawn in the low 70s. Heavier rain on tap for tomorrow. That and the clouds look to keep our highs down to the mid-80s. We dry out by Thursday as the highs creep upward. Weekend in the low 90s, chance of afternoon rain both days. Your latest answer forecast, I'm Dave DeRica.
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4: Morning, glory, and evening, grace, America. I'm Hugh Hewitt, inside the Beltway in the Relief Factor Studio. Good Monday afternoon to you on this Monday, May 11th. Earlier this afternoon, President Donald Trump held a gaggle with reporters in the Oval Office. He primarily focused on Iran. Let's go right there, talking about the Iranian regime people that he has been, quote, dealing with, cut number one.
5: Look, I've had to deal with them four or five times. They change their mind. They're very dishonorable people, the leadership. Don't forget it's the third level. The first level is God. They were unreasonable. The second level was more reasonable. The third level, nobody wants to be president, you know? They say, who wants to be president? There's nobody raises their hand. But we're, they change their mind. I've had that in business many times. The mind changes, you call them. These people, that you make a deal, and then the next day they send you a document that takes 5 days to get there when it should have been there in 20 minutes. You know, it's a pretty simple document. They will never have a nuclear weapon, yeah?
4: Cut number two.
5: The level of ferocity for protests, you know, the people are watching it. They want to go out on the streets. They have no weapons. They have no guns. We thought the Kurds were going to give us weapons, but the Kurds disappointed us. The Kurds take. They have a great reputation in Congress. Congress says, oh, they fight so hard. No, they fight hard when they get paid. So I'm very disappointed in the Kurds, but they were given. I said it wasn't going to work, by the way. I just have to say it. I disagreed with what they did. They gave it. I said, they'll never get there. And I was right. I like to be right. In this case, too bad. But we sent some guns with ammunition, and they were supposed to be delivered, but they kept it. I said, they're going to keep it. But what do I know? I've only been doing this a short period of time. What do I know? Go ahead.
4: Then a long answer, 4 minutes long, but you should hear the entire context. We are talking about war and peace. Cut number three.
5: Yeah, it was just unacceptable. You know, a lot of people said, well, does he have a plan? Yeah, of course they do have a plan. I have the best plan ever. I mean, Iran has been defeated militarily, totally. They have a little left. They probably built up during this period of time. We'll knock that out in about a day. But I have a plan. You know, it's a very simple plan. I don't know why you don't say it like it is. Iran cannot have a nuclear weapon. They're very dangerous. They're very volatile. It's a terrible thing that's happened over there. They've killed 42,000 people in the last 2 months. 42,000. At least that's what we know of. 42,000 people. They killed numerous people over the last week. But they killed 42,000 people a month ago, a month and a half ago. They were unarmed protesters, not at all violent protesters. And they started taking them out, shooting them. So we're not going to let them. That's the plan. You know, people say, what's the plan? The plan is very simple. The blockade, first of all, was a part of military genius, just like Venezuela was military genius. We have the greatest military in the world by far. And we're stocked up with great ammunition. We have much better stuff than we did 2 months ago when we first did the attack, which knocked them for a loop. But very simple. Iran cannot have a nuclear weapon. They can't have it. And if they did have it, the Middle East would be gone, Israel would be gone, and it'd hit Europe probably next. We're doing the service to the world. And this has gone on for 47 years. Other presidents and leaders of other countries that have the power should have done it, but they didn't do it. But it's a very simple plan. Iran cannot have a nuclear weapon, and they won't have a nuclear weapon. And they didn't want to go that far. If you can believe it, they didn't. How stupid. Are they stupid people? They didn't want to believe it. They think that, well, I'll get tired of this, or I'll get bored, or I'll have some pressure. But there's no pressure. There's no pressure at all. we're going to have a complete victory. We've already, in theory, had a complete victory from the military standpoint. The military, look, their Navy is dead. They have 150, they had 159 ships. Right now they have zero, other than the little speedboats that go around that got taken out eight a day by us. They have no Air Force. They have no anti-aircraft. Now, they probably put the shoulder jobs on into service over the last 3 weeks, probably. But essentially, they have no anti-aircraft, they have no radar. And frankly, their leaders have been killed at the first level, second level, and half at the third level. And then they come back and they want to negotiate. And they give us a stupid, it's a stupid proposal. And nobody would take it, although Obama would have taken it, Biden would have taken it. What they took was far worse. So we stopped them twice. We stopped them when I terminated the worst deal probably ever made in the history of our country in terms of defense. That was the Iran nuclear deal by Barack, penned by Barack Hussein Obama. That would have given Iran a nuclear weapon within a year. They would have had it years ago. I terminated that in my first term. And then when that beautiful plane right there hit them hard, we really hit them hard. And they told me, I want to just tell you this, because they like to say, oh, well, maybe it wasn't that hard a hit. Iran told me very strongly, because they intend to give us the nuclear dust, as I call it. It's easier than talking about other terms, because it's a term everyone knows. But the nuclear dust, which is what we hit, they told me, number one, you're getting it, but you're going to have to take it out, because the site was so obliterated that there's only one or two countries in the world that could get it. It's so deep and got hit so hard that there's no way they have the equipment to move it. You and China are the only two countries in the world that could take it out. So we talked about it, and they said, you'll have to take it out because we don't have the capability of doing it.
4: And then he talked about Jimmy Lai, cut number five.
1: Speaking with Claire Lai this morning, she's the daughter of Jimmy Lai, and she told me that she's been praying and hoping that you'll be the one that brings her dad home. She says, of any administration, she thinks you're the one that could do it. Do
5: you see Jimmy Lai?
1: Jimmy Lai's daughter.
5: And there's another gentleman, a minister, pastor, as you know. I'll bring them both up. I brought it up before. Jimmy Lai I brought up. The other one I just heard about this morning, actually. And I do bring that up. You know, we've gotten, I don't know if you've been reading, John Cole is a great lawyer. He was a tobacco lawyer. He's a great, great guy. I won't say he's an older guy because he may be offended by that, but he is. He's a little older. He's a little older, and he's a wise man, actually. Made a fortune with the tobacco. He did the first tobacco lawsuit, and he's a great man. And he's brought back hundreds of people out of various Belarus. You know, you read about that. We had. And the leader has been fantastic. But somebody has to ask him. Biden never asked. We asked. And we're getting hundreds of people out of confinement and prisons that shouldn't be there. And hundreds. And many of them aren't even citizens of the United States. They're people that have been captured in some form. Ministers. And, people that are really innocent people. And they're being held captive. And I bring up Jimmy Lai. Now, Jimmy Lai, you know, did, you know, he caused a lot of bedlam. I don't know. It's like saying to me, if Comey ever went to jail, would you let him out? It might be a hard one for me. Does that make sense? It might be a hard one, you know, because he's a dirty cop. But Jimmy Lai isn't that way. But Jimmy Lai, he caused lots of turmoil for China. He tried to do the right thing. He wasn't successful. Went to jail, and people would like him out, and I'd like to see him get out, too.
4: I pause here for a moment, because a number of left-wing lunatics, including Tommy Veeder, one of the pod boys who worked for Obama in their 20s, and they're saying, look, he just compared Jimmy Lai to James Comey. And, of course, he didn't. I don't know if Tommy Veeder is dense or serving the narrative, trying to deflect from Obama's terrible record. What he did was he compared his asking Xi to release Lai to someone asking him to release Comey, because Comey caused so much trouble for President Trump and Jimmy Lai caused trouble for Xi. That's the analogy. They're online saying, what do you think about the fact that he said Jimmy Lai is a dirty cop? That's not Tommy Veeder. Tommy Veeder had some other kind of ridiculous statement. I wanted you to hear the whole thing so you understand. The analogy is, it's a tough ask of Xi because Xi hates Jimmy Lai, but he's going to do it. He's going to bring it up. Then he had to excuse himself, cut number six.
5: Not too long, because I am being waited on by a large group of generals, and that's also important, you know, having to do, having to do with the absolutely lovely country of Iran. That's the way they pronounce it.
1: We will get started then.
5: Okay.
4: So they needed to go. They need to break. The president's got to go meet with admirals and generals, probably chairman of the Joint Chiefs, Kane, head of Central Command, Admiral Cooper. I don't know. I'm not in the White House. But I do know they ought not to have just blown off the president's extended hand. And they did. They did. Coming up, Bethany Mandel will get a reaction right after this.
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0: experts today. They have lots of tankers. We have lots of ways to stop tankers, but some get away from us. But we have 40-plus Virginia attack submarines. We can put torpedoes into tankers that belong to Iran. And we sank 1,000 tankers in World War II. We had just sink their tanker. You know, give them notice, get the crew off, say, we're about to sink your tanker. You might want to take to the lifeboats. Should we do that?
1: I'm no Pete Hegseth. I'm no, you know, military strategian. But this can't go on. This bizarre holding pattern that we're in with the ceasefire as it stands, it can't continue. I don't think that we can say we can walk away and put up our hands and, you know, wipe them and say we're done here. I don't think we're done here. And so, you know, if it takes more military action of that nature, I think that's important. We need to get the gas prices down. We need to get that strait opened up. And if that's how it has to happen, then the rest of the world should thank us. I know that they won't. But, you know, I think that that's the most likely next step that will get us to an endpoint that is, you know, sort of acceptable for everyone in America.
0: Yeah, we don't want to blow up their infrastructure. We want that for the Iranian people after the regime crumbles.
1: Yeah.
0: But sinking the tankers doesn't end the export of oil because there are actually legit tankers out there, not their shadow fleet.
1: Right.
0: Bethany Mandel, good to talk to you as always. Thank you for joining me on a Monday. You're going to a Catholic funeral tomorrow. Enjoy the extravaganza. Could take a while. Depends on who's getting buried. But, I mean, Jews are used to long services, too, in some cases. This one's going to leave enough time. Thank you, Bethany. I'll be right back, America. Stay tuned.
2: With SRN News, I'm Bob Agnew in Washington. Two Israeli soldiers will spend weeks in military prison for the desecration of a Christian object after one stuck a cigarette in the mouth of a statue of the Virgin Mary in southern Lebanon, and the other photographed it. The photo of the soldier, a cigarette dangling from his own mouth, went viral. That sparked a lot of widespread outrage about Israel's behavior in Lebanon as their battle against the Hezbollah terrorist group continues there. 18 U.S. cruise passengers returned to the U.S. early today after weeks on board the MV Hondius. That's a cruise ship at the center of that deadly hantavirus outbreak. U.S. health officials confirmed that the Americans disembarked the cruise in the Canary Islands on Sunday and boarded a medical repatriation flight arranged by the U.S. government and bound for Nebraska. This is SRN News.
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8: Stuck in traffic? We've got the answer.
9: Hey,
8: got a crash on the turnpike northbound past 1.

0: SRN News. I'm Bob Agnew in Washington. President Trump today said that the Iran ceasefire is on life support after he rejected the country's latest proposal for not including a nuclear concession. Asked if the ceasefire was still in place, the president said that he would say that it is, quote, unbelievably weak and on life support. 18 U.S. cruise ship passengers returned to the U.S. early today. That's after weeks on board the MV Hondius, a cruise ship at the center of a deadly Hantavirus outbreak. U.S. health officials confirmed the Americans disembarked the cruise in the Canary Islands on Sunday and boarded a medical repatriation flight. The Supreme Court leaving women's access to a widely used abortion pill untouched, at least until Thursday. That's when the justices consider whether to allow restrictions on the drug mifepristone to take effect. On Wall Street at the close, the Dow was up by 95 points. This is SRN News.
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3: Stuck in traffic? We've got the answer.
6: We've got lots of crashes reported, lots of slowdowns to go with them. Westbound I-4 crashes near Lake Mary, near 434 and near the 408. Eastbound I-4 crashes reported near World Drive and near Epcot Center Drive. Also a crash reported on OBT at Oak Ridge and a crash turnpike northbound before I-4.
3: The Answer forecast.
6: We've got scattered rain, highs near 90, the heat index up to the mid-90s. The rain dials back around sundown as we start to get back towards the 70s. Lows around dawn in the low 70s. Heavier rain on tap for tomorrow. That and the clouds look to keep our highs down to the mid-80s. We dry out by Thursday as the highs creep upward. Weekend in the low 90s, chance of afternoon rain both days. Your latest Answer forecast, I'm Dave DeRica.

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2: America, Hugh Hewitt inside the Beltway, joined by America's columnist, Selena Zito. 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Selena, I loved your column on Bret Baier's book, which I greatly enjoyed, The Case for America. I loved it so much, I'm not going to tell anyone about it. I want them to go read it. But in a short version, why did you love it?
3: Well, he really makes the case in a way that is both aspirational but informative. And he retains, he really digs into the optimism that makes us, despite all of the things and all the struggles and all the setbacks and all the bad choices that we have made throughout our 250 years of existence. He really does a great way of prosecuting the case that this country is exceptional, that we have lived up to our ideals, and that the great experiment is working.
2: And it is. Now I want to involve you in a controversy in which I am tangentially involved. Here is Tommy Veeder, one of the pod boys who was on Team Obama.
3: Remember so when Tommy, he was an intern.
2: Yeah. Tommy was an intern in the White House. Tommy writes, Trump claims media tycoon turned political prisoner Jimmy Lai for his imprisonment in Hong Kong. So he says he blames him and says he would keep Jim Comey in jail if he was in prison in the U.S., just like Xi Jinping wants Lai in jail. Wonder if Trump's fluffer Hugh Hewitt will weigh in on that take. Did you hear the president's comments on Jimmy Lai today?
3: No, I did not, but I was out on the road. What did he say?
2: Well, let me play them for you. Cut number 5.
4: Oh, yeah. Speaking with Claire Lai this morning, she's the daughter of Jimmy Lai, and she told me that she's been praying and hoping that you'll be the one that brings her dad home. She says, of any administration, she thinks you're the one that could do it. Do
5: you think Jimmy Lai?
4: Jimmy Lai's daughter.
5: And there's another gentleman, a minister, pastor, as you know. I'll bring them both up. I brought it up before, Jimmy Lai. I brought up the other one I just heard about this morning, actually. And I do bring that up. You know, we've gotten, I don't know if you've been reading, John Cole is a great lawyer. He was a tobacco lawyer. He's great, great guy. I won't say he's an older guy because he may be offended by that, but he is. He's a little older. He's a little older, and he's a wise man, actually. Made a fortune with the tobacco. He did the first tobacco lawsuit. And he's a great man, and he's brought back hundreds of people out of various Belarus. You know, you read about that. We had, and the leader has been fantastic. But somebody has to ask him. Biden never asked, we ask. And we're getting hundreds of people out of confinement and prisons that shouldn't be there, and hundreds, and many of them aren't even citizens of the United States. They're people that have been captured in some form, ministers, and people that are really innocent people, and they're being held captive. And I bring up Jimmy Lai. Now, Jimmy Lai, he caused a lot of bedlam. I don't know. It's like saying to me, if Comey ever went to jail, would you let him out? It might be a hard one for me. Does that make sense? It might be hard, because he's a dirty cop. But Jimmy Lai isn't that way. But Jimmy Lai, he caused lots of turmoil for China. He tried to do the right thing. He wasn't successful. Went to jail, and people would like him out, and I'd like to see him get out, too. So I'll bring him up again. I have brought him up. There's another gentleman, a pastor, as you know, with a beautiful daughter and son-in-law that would like to see him get out. I'm going to bring his name up.
2: So, Selena, three things. He said James Comey was a dirty cop. Jimmy Lai's not like that. Jimmy Lai tried to do the right thing, caused bedlam, caused some problems for Xi, but I'll try and get him out. To remind you of what Tommy Veeder said, he said Trump blames media tycoon turned political prisoner Jimmy Lai for his imprisonment and says he would keep Jim Comey in jail if he was in prison in the U.S., just like Xi Jinping wants Lai in jail. Wonder if Trump's fluffer Hugh Hewitt will weigh in on that take. What do you make of Tommy Veeder's comment?
3: Well, first of all, that's the most twisted sentence. I mean, you have to, it's like an algebra problem, a calculus problem. It doesn't even make sense, to be honest.
2: It's a lie.
3: Well, yeah, it is a lie. I mean, I feel like that's obvious, right? But here's the thing about Trump. Remember when the Western Pennsylvania teacher was held, and Trump handled it kind of the same way. Like, I'll ask, I'll see if I can get him out of Russia. And he sort of danced around it, but didn't assure anything. And the next thing we know, he's done meeting with Putin. And then like a week later, he's back home.
2: Well, so I think I don't know, but I think he was foreshadowing his tactic. I think he's going to say something
3: exactly.
2: Like, gee, you know, gee, I know this. I understand if someone if Comey went to jail, I'd have a hard time if you came to me and asked me to let him out. But it's not the same thing. Comey's a dirty cop and Jimmy Lai was just a political protester.
3: Yes.
2: So you should let that. I think he was just foreshadowing his argument.
3: Yes, he was totally doing that. This is the way he talks and the way he deals and the way he teases out a situation to get the most out of it, right? And in the end, everyone's like, oh, wow, I can't believe he got him out.
2: So what is wrong with the Obama people that they hate Trump so? Have you seen how many TDS people have been gone crazy because of the statue at the Doral golf course of Donald Trump?
3: Oh, yes, I have, and it's been unfortunate the way that they have framed it. But, you know, I can't get my – I have never hated anyone that was our president, ever, ever. I might not have liked their policies. I might have been exasperated by them, but I never harbored any deep hatred. So I can't get my head inside of people making their entire lives about hatred. And they write the same stories every week. They write the same point of view every week. They talk about the same point of view on their podcast every week. And it's regurgitating this hatred, but it doesn't, it leaves them stuck. And I would never want to be professionally or emotionally stuck in the way that they are.
2: I agree. It is corrosive on their soul, on their perspective, and on their reality. They're having trouble dealing with reality. It's a statue. It's on his golf course. He's not trashing the United States Constitution. Selena Zito, follow her on X at Zito Selena. Read everything she writes at selenazito.com, including a column about Brett Baer's book, The Case for America, and come right back to the Hugh Hewitt Show.
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10: In traffic, we've got the answer.
11: Crash is reported 1792 northbound before Seminola. The turnpike northbound before I-4. Slowdowns westbound I-4 around Lake Mary with a crash near there. Around Colonial and from Kirkman to U.S. 27. Eastbound I-4 slow from U.S. 27 to the turnpike. Also slow from 436 up towards Monroe. Your latest answer traffic. I'm Dave Dorica.
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2: Look at the last three cuts of Prime Minister Netanyahu last night on 60 Minutes with Major Garrett, cut number 13.
12: Is the war with Iran over? And if it isn't, who will decide when it is?
13: I think it accomplished a great deal, but it's not over because there's still nuclear material, enriched uranium that has to be taken out of Iran. There is still enrichment sites that have to be dismantled. There are still proxies that Iran supports. There are ballistic missiles that they still want to produce. Now, we've degraded a lot of it, but all of that is still there, and there's work to be done.
12: How do you envision the highly enriched uranium will be removed from Iran?
13: You go in and you take it out.
12: With what? Special forces from Israel, special forces of the United States?
13: Well, I'm not going to talk about military means, but the what President Trump has said to me, I want to go in there. And I think it can be done physically. That's not the problem. If you have an agreement and you go in and you take it out, why not? That's the best way.
12: What if there isn't an agreement? Can it be taken out by force?
13: Well, you're going to ask me these questions. I'm going to dodge them because I'm not going to talk about our military possibilities, plans, or anything of the kind.
12: And I'm just trying to get at how long is it going to take to achieve that aim?
13: I'm not going to give a timetable to it, but I'm going to say that's a terrifically important mission.
2: Cut number 14.
12: Is it possible, Mr. Prime Minister, that the war with Iran could end, but the war with Hezbollah could continue? That these would be separate and divergent battlefields?
13: They should be. What Iran would like to do is to say, no, you know, if we achieve a ceasefire here, we want a ceasefire
12: there. They do,
13: yeah.
12: Clearly.
13: You know why? Because they want Hezbollah to stay there and continue to torture Lebanon, continue to hold its people hostage, and continue
12: Will
13: to...
12: Will you accept that?
13: No. No, we've
12: Even
13: said...
12: Even if President Trump asks you to?
13: Well, look, he understands what I'm saying. I mean, we are... We want to get rid of that danger to our communities, to our cities. They rocket our cities all the time. They rocket our communities. And, of course, would you want to live like that?
12: So this could go on?
13: Yeah, but
12: even if Iran is solved?
13: I hope. No, if Iran, if this regime is indeed weakened or possibly toppled, I think it's the end of Hezbollah. It's the end of Hamas. It's probably the end of the Houthis because the whole scaffolding of the terrorist proxy network that Iran built collapses if the regime in Iran collapses.
12: Do you believe it is possible to topple the Iranian regime?
13: I think that you can't predict when that happened. Is it possible? Yes. Is it guaranteed? No.
2: One more cut, 15.
12: You know, though, Mr. Prime Minister, there is an impression about you that it is a hunger that people perceive in you for conflict.
13: That's funny, you know, because for years I was considered, right before the October 7th, I was considered perhaps the most restrained prime minister in Israel's history. I was conceived as being, you know, politically tough, but militarily very restrained. Obviously it changed on October 7th because they were going to annihilate us. I didn't think it was just an attack by Hamas. I saw it as it was an attack by the Iran axis to try to annihilate us.
2: Everything changed on 10-7. Of course it did. Stay tuned. 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
25: From Town Hall, I'm Keith Peters in Washington. Several nations are trying to help mediate an end to the Iran war, but Washington and Tehran are making demands neither side will accept.
26: These difficulties and these challenges seem insurmountable at the moment, and we are seeing an uptick in attacks both in the Persian Gulf, targeting Gulf Arab countries, as well as ships in the region, as well as increased fire between Israel and the Lebanese militant group Hezbollah, which Iran backs. All these things together could be enough to tip this region back into open war.
25: Correspondent John Gambrell reporting. President Trump says the Iran ceasefire is on life support after he rejected Tehran's latest proposal to end the war. Officials said the proposal included some concessions on Iran's disputed nuclear program, but on Monday, Trump dismissed it as garbage. The president did announce a suspension of the federal gas tax to help Americans shoulder higher fuel prices caused by the war. More passengers evacuated from that cruise ship with the hantavirus test positive, including an American.
27: The U.S. citizen among 18 people brought to America, 16 taken to the National Quarantine Center in Omaha, Nebraska, two, including one with mild symptoms, went to a containment unit at Emory in Atlanta. The CDC's Dr. Brendan Jackson asked if authorities can guarantee Americans won't catch hantavirus from those returning passengers.
28: There are no guarantees in life. We're putting as many measures in place as possible.
27: Dr. Brian Christine with HHS stressing the risk to the public is very low.
29: The Andes variant of this virus does not spread easily.
27: Hantavirus is primarily transmitted through contact with droppings from infected rodents. I'm Julie Walker.
25: On Wall Street, the Dow up by 95 points, the S&P up by 13. More at townhall.com.
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8: Moms.gov launching expanding access for expecting women as Trump talks about the Iran negotiations.
5: They change their mind. They're very dishonorable people. The leadership.
8: Meanwhile, new jobless numbers trending downward. What's the latest about lying, leaking Mark Kelly? More reactions to the redistricting blocked in New York State. In the blighted hole they call the UK, what's the latest restrictions on freedom from Keir Starmer and his caliphate of failure? In the dumpster fire they call Ukraine, the comedian of Kiev's former army chief charged with money laundering, and reports Elon Musk is tagging along on the trip to China. Keep it here on The Answer Orlando. We've got up-to-date analysis and your local reactions. The American adversaries are local and live, taking your calls next. We've got a crash turnpike northbound before I-4. Looking at some clouds, 90 degrees. I'm Dave DeRica. 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
4: Ladies and gentlemen, sit it right up.
6: January 20th, 2017 will be remembered as the day the people became the rulers of this nation again. We assembled here today are issuing a new decree to be heard in every city, in every foreign capital, and in every hall of power. From this day forward, a new vision will govern our land. From this day forward, it's going to be only America first. We do not seek to impose our way of life on anyone, but rather to let it shine as an example. We will shine for everyone to follow. There should be no fear. We are protected, and we will always be protected. We will be protected by the great men and women of our military and law enforcement. And most importantly, we will be protected by God. We stand at the birth of a new millennium, ready to unlock the mysteries of space, to free the earth from the miseries of disease, and to harness the energies, industries, and technologies of tomorrow. A new national pride will stir ourselves, lift our sights, and heal our divisions. Your voice, your hopes, and your dreams will define our American destiny. Together, we will make America strong again. We will make America wealthy again. We will make America proud again. We will make America safe again. And yes, together, we will make America great again. Thank you, God bless you, and God bless America.

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1: Oh.
0: It might find its way on the air. 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You can also listen live and see us live and from the archive on our Rumble channel, and we are rumbling tonight, so thank you for tuning in, and that channel is American Adversaries, and please do become one of our Rumblers while you are there if you have not already. And yes, indeed, that was Lori Cardoza Moore waving at you there.
1: Yeah.
0: Great to see you
1: back.
0: Tonight.
1: Yes, yeah. It's good to be back.
0: Good to have
1: you
0: back.
1: Great to see you.
0: Absolutely. Of course, this hour of our show is brought to us by Proclaiming Justice to the Nations. And of course, Lori, this time last week, was anticipating the arrival of granddaughter.
1: Yes. Well, she finally arrived early Tuesday morning before grandma got over to the hospital in time to be there for her arrival.
0: Oh, well, anyway, it's a beautiful little girl,
1: yeah.
0: And congratulations.
1: Thank you. We're very excited.
0: She's definitely
1: excited. Our family's growing.
0: It is, and it's a blessing. I am the philosopher, political mad scientist, Christopher Hart. Jeff Sinis is on the bridge. I am on the Thompson Jewelers crystal clear diamond microphone. Nostra Dennis will be joining us here shortly, and Rick Brown, too, is on the way. So, and he's got some cool things happening over to Pickles that he's going to tell us about after a little while. Yeah. So, Abe Katzman, do believe we're going to have him today. We are having some phone issues, so we're going to work to get Abe on the line with us. But we have a lot to talk about nonetheless. The latest on the Iran stuff. Also, Cory Booker yesterday admitted the court plot. We'll talk about that. And the Fort Knox Knot. Okay, yeah, here is Rick Brown himself right now. The Fort Knox Knot. That's right, we got a story on that as well. And President Trump is, of course, on his way to China. China on Wednesday, and he'll be there through Thursday and then come back on Friday, so he's not going to spend a lot of time there. But Rick, I guess you and me are about the only other people, the only people who aren't going, because he's got a lot of people going with him on his trip. Did you see that?
2: Going where?
0: To China. China.
2: Oh, yeah, maybe.
0: Elon Musk is going to go with him.
1: Oh, my gosh.
0: Tim Cook is scheduled to go with him.
2: I hope they're all flying separately.
0: That's right. And a bunch of other tycoons are going with him over there.
1: I wonder what he's, you know, how he handles his meals, because he's going to China. And I mean, I'd be a little, you know, there's no McDonald's that I know of in China.
2: I probably think there do. Are.
1: Or there maybe there
2: are. There are.
1: But do we trust the McDonald's in China?
0: No, they don't. No. He'll probably take a big bag of takeout with
2: him. Big old food tester, maybe?
0: Yeah, that's right. By the way, to that point, today, as once again, he was doing a White House gaggle with the reporters, he said that he's getting ready to turn 80. On June the 14th.
1: Trump is going to be 80. Oh,
0: yeah.
1: My gosh.
0: Yeah. And he says, and he feels like same as he did when he was 50. He certainly doesn't look any worse for the wear. And he says, maybe his diet is the best of all. Maybe McDonald's food is what keeps him going.
2: Yeah, I'm not so sure about that.
0: He said, he goes out of these restaurants and he gets steak and everything, and the other people are eating celery and telling him about his health, their health problems.
2: Yeah. I think it's just genetic.
0: Definitely.
2: I'm pretty sure it's genetic.
0: Yeah, no doubt. So anyway, we got, as I said, a lot to get to. But let's start with this, because as you know, last week, Thursday, was National Prayer Day. And Sunday, coming up, the 17th, President Trump has declared it Rededication Day, to rededicate our nation to its Judeo-Christian principles and values.
2: Amen.
0: And in between, he has now called, he came out with this, I believe, last week, he's called for a nationwide Shabbat on this Friday and Saturday, which is the Jewish Sunday, if you will, correct?
1: Right.
0: All right. So tell us what that means. What, first of all, what Shabbat means. Some of our listeners may not know what Shabbat means and what that calls for.
1: Right. Well, the Shabbat or Sabbath is a day of rest. Right. God said in his commandments, you know, 6 days you shall labor, but the seventh day is a Sabbath to the Lord your God. On it, you're not supposed to do any work, neither you nor your sons or daughters, nor your manservants or maidservants, nor the animals. Even the animals are to rest within your gates. So what's so interesting is this rededication day before the rededication is going to be this call to Sabbath. And it starts sundown Friday and goes till sundown on Saturday. And the Sabbath actually isn't a... We tend to call it a Jewish holiday, but it actually started at the very beginning. God created everything in 6 days, and he rested on the seventh day. So I find it interesting, the more I study about the Hebrew roots of Christianity, I always wonder, why don't Christians, if we are serving the same God, and Christians are grafted into the Commonwealth of Israel, why haven't we taken that on?
0: Well,
1: so
0: I believe Seventh-day Adventists have.
1: Seventh-day Adventists, right, practice, yeah, the Sabbath. So it's really amazing to see that this is happening, that we have a sitting president, this has never been done before, who is calling for this.
0: And now, does also this mean you can't use electronic devices? And do you have to fast as well?
1: Well, it depends on who you ask, because some people will say the Sabbath is a time of, as God stopped creating, we should stop creating too. And that's why we rest. So what does that stopping creating look like? You know, can we use our electronics to kind of just read articles and use technology? Certain rabbis will say no, but then there are other rabbis who are more lenient and say, yes, as long as you're not creating something new.
0: Right.
1: And so anyhow, so that's the law, and it's part of the Torah. It's part of what God spoke to Israel. And it's an amazing thing.
0: So from sundown this Friday to sundown Saturday, just lay out. Take it easy, right?
1: And typically, the wives are busy in the kitchen Friday afternoon preparing the Sabbath meal. Sundown, comes and they light the candles, two candles, the mothers and the daughters. There's a prayer, a blessing over the challah bread, the hamotzi, it's called. And it's just, and it's a time to bless our children. We pray special prayers for our children. The husband blesses his wife. It's the most amazing thing when you have Shabbat meal with a family, a Jewish family, and you see the tenderness of the father praying over his children, and then that same love being extended to his wife. It's just absolutely amazing. And everything stops. The world can, and you're supposed to believe that at sundown on Friday is when your week has been finished, complete. All your work is done, it's completed, you can rest, and then you pick back up on Saturday night.
0: You
1: go back into the routine.
0: All right, so that is what President Trump has called for. Once again, this leading into the day of restoration, a rededication, as we remember our Judeo-Christian roots and heritage and rededicate ourselves to that going forward. Because as our founders said, pretty much to a person, without our trust in God and our Judeo-Christian heritage, and they each expressed it in their own way, this nation cannot stand. We have to have that moral underpinning in order to get people to do the right thing is really what it boils down to.
1: Well, even our founders, you know, when the pilgrims came over here, they likened themselves to the Israelites. They connected with the Israelites having to flee Egypt and cross the Red Sea and come and leave, you know, from under Pharaoh, the oppression of Pharaoh in Egypt.
0: Right. They were fleeing a king as well.
1: Yeah. And so there's so many similar, I mean, even the founders wanted to make Hebrew the original language of the United States of America. Had they gone through with that, we would be speaking Hebrew tonight.
0: And if it weren't for a Jewish financier, George Washington may not have been able to pull it off.
1: Haim Salomon, who bankrolled the American Revolution. President Trump talked about Haim Salomon. Most Americans and our kids are definitely not taught that, except in the state of Florida and Tennessee. We did pass legislation that requires those standards, this information to be included in the standards. But Haim Salomon was a wealthy Polish Jewish banker. He bankrolled the American Revolution for George Washington. They were friends. George Washington wrote to the Toro Synagogue. Actually, the Toro Synagogue wrote to him and wanted to know, how are we Jews going to fare, you know, in this new in these newfound colonies? Because typically, Jews don't do well with revolutions, because they're the ones that are persecuted. They have to. That's why they're called wanderers. They have to find another place to reside. So he talked about how he had sent a letter or actually went to the members of that congregation and told them, you know what, your days of wandering, and I'm paraphrasing, but your days of wandering are over. You'll sit under your own fig tree. He was quoting from the book of Leviticus. Mm-hmm. You'll sit under your own fig tree and you'll know peace. And so Washington wanted the Jews to know that that anti-Semitism was not going to be tolerated in this country. Right. And that's why America and Israel share this very unique bond. Even though Israel wasn't around when our nation was founded, but the Jewish community, Jews were here, and they saw the potential of America's greatness.
0: Well, you know, he was also from a group that was persecuted. He was a Mason. Mm-hmm. And Masons were persecuted in Europe as well. They were kind of like a secret society. Mm-hmm. But one of their tenets is to respect all peoples.
1: Right.
0: And so he, you know, had a special, shall we say, understanding of the importance of respecting Jews.
1: Right.
0: And so it was a bond that they had that the revolution would not have succeeded without.
1: Mm-hmm. Right.
0: So this is, once again, Rededication Day on Sunday. So plan on perhaps doing something special. I don't know if any of the, I'm sure the cable networks aren't going to carry anything having to do with it at all.
1: Right.
0: They've not even talked about it, to my knowledge, even to criticize it as some sort of Christian nationalism something.
1: Right.
0: Don't be surprised if they start saying that over the next few days. But I don't know if Fox is going to, you know, broadcast any or all of it. I would anticipate that their cable, not their cable channel, but they have a Fox, what is it called?
1: Fox Nation.
0: Fox Nation.
1: Mm-hmm.
0: They most likely will. One American News and Newsmax may cover it. But
1: I bet Tucker Carlson will be covering it.
0: Oh, yeah, right.
1: And Candace Owens.
0: Yeah.
1: They'll have a lot to say.
0: Oh, yeah, won't they ever. But if you look around, you can probably find some network that will carry it.
1: Mm-hmm.
0: So, but, you know, plan on doing something special yourself.
1: Yeah.
0: And once again, observe the Shabbat, the Sabbath, from Friday sundown to Saturday sundown. The whole nation doing that, or as many people as possible. You know, it makes a difference.
1: It really does.
0: Yeah.
1: It really does. We're showing, you know, it's proof that this nation is still a nation who is committed to our Judeo-Christian values. And the fact that Trump would call this, it's historic.
0: Yeah.
1: It's never happened before. And the fact that he recognizes the God of Abraham, Isaac, and Jacob and his Sabbath is huge.
0: Yeah. We have not had a president, I don't believe, since the founders, since Washington, Jefferson, those guys, that actually understood the role that our Creator plays in this nation.
1: Yeah.
0: To this day. Mm-hmm. You know, Trump had his brush with death there in Butler, right? And we all say, you know, he's God's hands protecting him. He understands that God is alive in our lives, mm-hmm. and that if we appeal to him, he will answer us.
1: Right.
0: So that's what this is all about. So let's all be a part of it. All right, let's take a break at this point. You are listening to the American Adversaries. This hour brought to us by Proclaiming Justice to the Nations. 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
1: Yeah, absolutely.
0: And all of that at pjtn.org.
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3: Stuck in traffic? We've got the answer.
9: We've got a crash reported on the turnpike northbound before I-4. Westbound I-4, slow around Lake Mary. Crash reported near there. Also slow westbound I-4 around Colonial and from Kirkman to US 27. Eastbound I-4, slow from 192 to the turnpike around the 408 in Fairbanks and from 436 up towards Monroe. Your latest answer traffic. I'm Dave DeRica.

0: A little Steve Miller for you. Texas boy playing on his Gretsch guitar. Did you ever have a Gretsch guitar, Rick? Did you ever get a Gretsch?
1: I did not have a... Do I have a Gretsch?
0: Because they got that distinctive sound to it. Yeah, right
1: no,
0: there.
1: Never had a Gretsch electric.
0: Yeah. Laura, you're from Texas, right?
2: I lived there for 5 years.
0: Well, actually, you're from South Florida.
2: South Florida.
0: Yeah.
2: But.
0: Yeah. All right. And Nostradamus is wearing quite the appropriate T-shirt for what we've just been discussing.
3: You've really been disgusting.
4: We were just talking about that woman standing on that desk in the Senate.
0: That's right. That was disgusting.
2: Yes.
3: Should I stand on the desk?
0: I don't think so. Tell the folks what your shirt says.
5: It says, Jesus is... kind of a big deal.
0: Yeah, kind of a big deal.
5: The understated message of salvation.
0: That's right. And, of course, it's all in big, big letters. So, once again, President Trump calling for a nationwide Shabbat. And that is from sundown Friday to sundown Saturday. And you still have Sunday. You can go to church, your regular church services, right?
2: Absolutely.
0: Yeah, yeah, indeed. So I hope everyone will participate in this. And then, once again, for the rededication, do you know if the Catholic churches are doing anything special for the rededication, Nostradamus?
5: I'm not sure. I will check back with you and give you a report on Friday.
0: Okay, very good. We'll find out about that. All right, once again, we're trying to hook up with Abe Katzman. Once again, we're having some phone issues, but Jeff is in there working to overcome them. So we anticipate having Abe here in just a moment. We do have a couple minutes left in this segment of the show, though. The president has made it very clear that the so-called response that the Iranians gave to him, totally, totally unacceptable, as he put it out last night. Today he elaborated and said he didn't even finish reading it. He threw it in the trash. And it was basically take our proposal to them and turn it around and give it to us, basically. Right? They wanted us to leave the region. They wanted our military bases to close. They wanted reparations for the damage that has been done, and they wanted control of the Strait of Hormuz.
5: All right. At some point, is he going to have to paraphrase Ronald Reagan when they caught him on a hot mic saying, the bombing begins in 5 minutes?
0: Well, he didn't go as far as to say that today. However, he did say that the ceasefire is

0: they're going to call it a defeat for the United States of America.
1: And, of course, the Communist News Network has picked it up, and they're running all over the place.
0: Anything to try to demean, belittle, somehow hurt President Trump, that's what they are committed to doing. And it doesn't matter if it hurts the nation in the process. Matter of fact, to them, that works better for them, too, right? All they want is political power at any cost.
2: Right.
0: All right, we'll take a break, come back. 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
3: With SRN News, I'm Keith Peters in Washington. Democrats have filed an emergency appeal to the U.S. Supreme Court seeking to halt a redistricting rule by Virginia's top court. The state court had invalidated a ballot measure that would have given Virginia Democrats an additional 4 winnable U.S. House seats. Virginia voters narrowly approved a constitutional amendment last month that let Democrats redraw political lines in time for the November elections. The Supreme Court is leaving women's access to a widely used abortion pill untouched until at least Thursday, while the justices consider whether to allow restrictions on the drug mifepristone to take effect. On Wall Street, the Dow up by 95 points, the NASDAQ rose 27, the S&P 500 advanced 13. More details at srnnews.com.
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7: Stuck in traffic? We've got the answer.
5: We've got a report of a crash on the turnpike northbound before I-4. Westbound I-4 crash near Lake Mary. Slow around there. Also slow around Colonial and from Kirkman out towards US 27. Eastbound I-4 going slow from 192 up to the turnpike around the 408 in Fairbanks and from 436 up towards Monroe. Your latest answer traffic. I'm Dave DeRica.
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All right, once again, thanks for tuning in to the American Adversaries Radio Show. You've got Lori Cardoza Moore, Nostradamus, Rick Brown, and myself, Christopher Hart, in the Relax and Comfort Studio. Jeff Sinis is on the bridge, and I am on the crystal clear Thompson Jewelers Diamond microphone. We anticipate getting Abe Katzman on the line with us. He was stuck without Wi-Fi himself, so he had not seen my email. So we anticipate getting him on any moment. In the meantime, we were talking about, once again, the situation in Iran, or with Iran.

0: I should say. And by the way, I hope you're catching our shows on Sunday night. 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And by the way, thank you folks who are tuning in now on WACX-TV. We appreciate you watching out there. All right. Yeah, everybody's waving at you. And that is the Super Channel 55.7 for us. And don't forget, 9 o'clock Sunday nights, 55.1 for Focus on Israel with Lori.
1: Right.
0: Great show. Very well produced. So anyway, what was I saying?
1: We were talking about Iran.
0: Oh, yeah.
1: Yeah, the impact that it's also having on Israelis.
0: How could I forget Iran? Yeah, that's right. The president once again said today, saying the ceasefire is on life support, going to have a complete victory. But what I was going to say about our Sunday night show is that we have this fellow from Iran on there. He's been in the United States for quite some time, but he still has family and friends over there that he's able to communicate with for brief periods of time, which is very dangerous for them, because the IRGC and the mullahs have dictated that there be no communication outside of Iran by internet, telephone, or any other means. So they're putting themselves in jeopardy just to communicate with him. But anyway, we speak with him on Sunday nights at 6:30, and you can find the interview on our website, AmericanAdversaries.com. And, you know, it's very stressful over there for them, obviously. But what they want is they want the regime gone, and they don't want any deals.
1: Right.
0: They don't want a deal with these people. They want them gone. The IRGC, basically the Muslim invaders into Persia. Persia was a Christian and Zoroastrian nation. Yeah. We talked about this before. And then you had Muslim extremists come in there and invade the country. Yeah. And after that happened, it basically spread across all the Middle East, through Lebanon, into Egypt, Libya, Morocco. Those were all Christian nations.
2: Into Spain.
0: Into Spain. And had been Christian nations for centuries. Mm-hmm. And when I say Christian nations, I mean vast majority Christian population, right, and living in peace with one another. I mean, they had a problem with Israel, but they, for the most part, it was placated. But, you know, it started in the 40s and 50s, but it really exploded in the 70s when the extremists took over in Iran and then used the state apparatus to support terrorism around the world. Mm-hmm. And so rather than terrorist organizations basically on their own, they were now supported by a state with a rather large economy and lots of resources, especially when U.S. presidents give them tens of billions of dollars, much of it basically piles of cash on pallets. It was a real travesty. And so that is what we're dealing with here. President Trump today said people think he's given up, or he's going to get bored with this, or change his mind or something. You can forget that. He's going to take care of this. He's going to do it, as I put it in a post today, he's going to do it his own way, his own time. Mm-hmm. And President Trump, if you think about it, he's not a guy that leaves things undone, right? One of the reasons why he wanted to run for president again is because he felt like so much was left undone after being cheated. Of course, you don't like being cheated too, but there was still a lot to be done. So he builds things. He builds them from scratch, but he finishes the projects, right? Can you name me a skyscraper standing in New York City uncompleted, right? What did he do with the post office? Remember the post office in Washington, D.C.? Tell the folks what he did with the post office.
2: It's a beautiful hotel.
0: It's what?
2: It's a beautiful hotel.
0: And how long had people been trying to figure out what to do with it?
2: Oh, God, decades?
0: Decades. The thing sat there and nobody knew what to do with it. It was a loose end, and he comes in and turns it into a posh hotel up there now. How about that? And then there's the skate rink up in New York, right? Nostradamus, you know the skate rink I'm talking about?
3: It was finished 3 months and $1 million under the budget that he set, and he had actually the lowest bid.
0: And how long had that skate rink been sitting
3: there? A decade or so.
0: There you go. Mm. And then you have the reflecting pool up there in Washington, D.C., which has been basically a sewer pool, you know, but not human beings, birds and stuff like that. Right. And they were going to spend, I think it was $300 million to refurbish it or something like that. They were going to reseal it. So he calls his pool people, who take care of his swimming pools at his resorts, and he says, can you come in here and do something with this? So for, I think it's a couple of million dollars, they're resurfacing it, surfacing it, and they're painting it flag blue. So it's going to be, you know, it's going to be beautiful.
1: Right.
3: Yeah, that number is going up because it is now between $10 and $12 million.
0: Okay.
3: They are needing to spend more money on it.
0: All right. It's evidently in worse shape than we thought. But still, a bargain compared to $300 million.
1: Right.
0: Trump finishes things. He doesn't leave things unfinished. And he said today, we're going to have complete victory. There hasn't been a war ended with complete victory since World War II.
3: That's right.
0: Right? Where you had both sides, the Germany and Japan, sign armistice, basically, we surrender unconditionally. Mm-hmm. It was Admiral Dönitz who signed for the Germans. He, by the way, was the head of their submarine fleet throughout the war. And it fell to him to sign the papers. And I forget, it was a diplomat who signed for Japan on the USS Missouri. And so, but it was a complete and unconditional surrender in both cases. And that is what Trump is angling for. And so is Prime Minister Netanyahu, by the way, who was on, he was interviewed by Major Garrett for 60 Minutes. And Garrett was pretty good to him. He wasn't belligerent, let me put it that way. He asked some pretty tough questions, but he wasn't belligerent about it. And just as I said on the show last night, I love the way Netanyahu does these interviews, because he's kind of got this sly smile on his face, like the fox, you know, in the hen house.
3: Yeah. You know he knows something he's not telling you about.
0: He knows what's coming, and he knows how to deal with it, right?
3: And the only sticking point, though, with Iran is that the people who are currently running that country really don't care if they live or die.
0: Which is why many of them are going to have to be eliminated, right? That's the only solution here. They have signed their own death warrants in that attitude. But they've had that attitude ever since 1979.
1: Yep.
0: And that's why it's been such a problem, and that's why other presidents didn't want to touch it, right? They knew what these people are like. They knew what it would take to defeat them, and they didn't want to have anything to do with it.
1: Yeah, they wanted to bring about the Mahdi and bring him back. So life is not, there's no value to human life.
0: Right.
1: In their culture.
0: Right.
1: Their religious beliefs.
0: That's right. And by the way, that's what they want to spread around the world, right? So once again, they're going to have to be eliminated. Now, how that happens is the other question. Mm-hmm. Prime Minister Netanyahu made it clear last night. He said, as he put it, there's work left to be done. There's work to be done. The war's not over. He said it won't be over he put this as the condition, until we get the uranium out of there.
1: Mm-hmm.
0: And Garrett asked him, well, how are you going to do that? Are you going to put boots on the ground or whatever? And that's when Netanyahu kind of gives you that sly smile, and he says, we know how to do it.
1: That's right.
0: We're not going to tell you. We're not going to tell you. We know how to do it. And so there is going to be more, as they put it, kinetic activity, battling and probably bombing. And by the way, the militias, many of the militias from Iraq have gone in there to help, you know, pacify the population, keep them scared and not doing anything. And they are patrolling the streets of Tehran and other major cities, making themselves open targets. Mm. So, you know, put it bluntly, you're going to have to kill them. Mm. And that's really what it's going to take to end this thing and have complete victory. And with Prime Minister Netanyahu and President Trump, we have the team that is going to be capable and willing to do that. Netanyahu also said last night that prior to October the 7th, that people had seen him as kind of, when it come to came to military action, as kind of, and I forget the word he would use, but it would be moderate, not a hawk,
1: right,
0: not a warmonger, that sort of thing. He said, but that changed on October the 7th.
1: Had to.
0: When Hamas did what they did.
1: Yeah.
0: He said that cannot happen again.
1: Yep.
0: And so that has changed. That changed his whole outlook on how to deal with these things. And it's a shame. But once again, when these people go down that path of maniacal, suicidal terrorism, they're signing their own death warrants. Their own, you know, it's either they're going to kill themselves or they're going to have to be killed. And that's just the way it is. And because, once again, because other presidents realized that, they were afraid to touch it. They didn't want to do that because they were afraid of the political ramifications of it, you see, and what our allies would think of us, right? Well, what are our allies going to think of us when the Iranians have nuclear weapons and they light one off somewhere?
2: And
0: right?
2: We didn't do anything about it.
0: And we didn't do anything about it. Yeah. Right. You were the ones that could do something, and you sat there and didn't do anything. I could hear their screaming.
1: You're
0: right
1: damned
0: now.
1: If you do or damned if you don't.
0: Right. So you might as well do. And that's what Trump is doing.
1: Yeah.
0: So we're just going to have to be patient a little while longer. Unfortunately, the Iranian people are going to have to be patient a little while longer. But Trump will not leave this unfinished. There will be, it will be tied up. I don't know what that exactly is. I can't envision exactly what that will be, but there will be a lot fewer of the IRGC around. I do believe that. And that's the way it needs to be. And same thing with these militias. I mean, if they're anxious to go meet with their versions, well, we should accommodate them. And that, you know, to them, if they die in the blaze of glory of battle, that's what they seek. I mean, it reminds me of Klingons on Star Trek. You know what I'm talking about?
2: Absolutely.
0: Where you want to die. You don't want to die in your bed, a sick old man. You
4: today
0: want
4: to
0: die
4: is
0: on the
4: a good day to die.
0: Yes.
4: A good day
0: yeah, you want to die on the battlefield in the glory of the fight, right? And, and
3: not the Klingon in this new Star Trek series that's going on in Paramount.
0: Yeah, that's right. No.
3: He's a different kind of Klingon entirely.
0: He is indeed.
2: Is he the gay one?
3: He's sensitive.
0: Sensitive.
3: Don't go labeling people. Rick.
0: Once again, Prime Minister. But Prime Minister also, and he echoed Charlie Kirk in this. Just prior to Charlie Kirk being murdered, you know, he was taking up this Israel thing, right? You know this, right? Because you were texting with him, right? And what he had said in public is that, you know, he was full on with Israel and their purpose and what they were trying to do. He says, but they have a PR problem, as he put it. A messaging problem.
1: Right.
0: And Netanyahu recognized that last night. He admitted it last night. Mm-hmm. However, what he also said was a lot of that comes from, you know, people who hate Israel. I'll put it my way. People who hate Israel using the social media to magnify their voices and bring about this ignorance about Israel. Right. He said, you know, you hear basically everything from the Hamas's perspective.
1: Right.
0: You don't hear anything from Israel's perspective. Right. And when Israel does put out, say, a video of something happening on October the 7th, what do people say?
1: It's propaganda. And you can't believe it.
0: Exactly. It was AI. It was fake or something like that. Yep. They've already been conditioned not to believe whatever Israel puts out. He also said that there are bot farms basically in Pakistan that do a lot of this. And
1: they're organizing all of this. They've got all these fake bots out there.
3: They can make
1: campaign.
3: It look like 10,000 posts from 10,000 different people who all seem to come from the same country.
0: Exactly. That they would seem to come from the United States.
1: Yeah. Right.
3: Elon uncovered that when he, for about half an hour, pulled the veil back from X so people could see country of origin for anybody that wanted.
0: Right. Exactly. So, you know, and so Israel does have a PR problem, but not necessarily of their own making. Right. It's because you have so many agencies out there who are willing to echo the lies.
1: Yeah.
0: Right? Yeah. You know, they hate Israel and Netanyahu almost as much as they hate Trump.
3: It's a good thing our leader doesn't have that problem.
0: Yeah, that's
1: And it's why for us, who are Christians, we also have to go back to what does the Word of God say about Israel? And what does he say about the Jewish people? And what did he tell the prophets about them? We're actually living in the days that the prophets like Jeremiah and Ezekiel and Zechariah testified, said that we would live in, and these events would happen. This war with Gog and Magog would happen. And we're actually, it's hard for us because we're living in the midst of prophecy being fulfilled. So we don't really capture or grasp how important this and significant this time period is, and that we are the generation that was put here, that God allowed to be here for such a time as this. We're an older generation. We do know our Bible. We know that God made a covenant, and when he makes covenants, he doesn't break them. He keeps them. Yep. So if we can look at what's happening with the Jewish people and with Israel from those lens, you can't look at Israel through a political lens. Yeah. They have a different calling.
3: It says in Scripture, God says, though you are unfaithful, yet I remain faithful.
1: That's right.
3: He will not break his covenant, even with people who break it with him.
0: All right. That's right. All right. I tell you what we'll do is we'll take a break at this moment and come back with more of the American Adversaries. This hour is being brought to us by Proclaiming Justice to the Nations, pjtn.org. Abe is in Seattle, so if we don't get him in this hour, we may try to get him in the next hour. So we're still trying to work through it.
3: We should really get him over to Jerusalem where we could really communicate with him better.
0: That's right.
3: These things
0: right.
3: always seem to happen when he's in Seattle.
0: That's right. Okay. In the meantime, we'll be back.
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0: We are live, ladies and gentlemen. Looks like Abe is having problems on his end, too. So we'll still try to get him hooked up with us tonight. In the meantime, this morning on the Mike Gallagher show, he revealed the results of a recent poll. I must admit I did not catch the polling agency, but Gallagher is not one to cite an agency that is bogus. And when it comes to who do you think is winning the war, the United States or Iran? Now, once again, the Atlantic is coming out, has come out with an op-ed saying that defeat is not only possible for us, not the Iranians, for us to be defeated, that our defeat is not only possible, but likely. Matter of fact, some in the media are already declaring us having lost. We've lost the strategic advantage. Now the Iranians know they can control the Strait of Hormuz. They never knew that before. They tried to control the Strait of Hormuz before when I think it was Reagan was president.
1: It's deja vu if you're old enough to remember how Vietnam ended.
0: Same thing. Exactly. So anyway, in this poll, do you think the United States or Iran, who do you think is winning, the United States or Iran? 91% of Republicans think the United States is winning. 70% of independents think the United States is winning. Even a small majority of Democrats think the United States is winning. Now, Mike Gallagher focused on the 40% of Democrats who think Iranians are winning, and that is a rather large number, but still a majority of Democrats even thought the United States is winning. So it's clear that the message from the media is not resonating the way they would like. Now, what they do have always to fall back on is the price of gasoline, which, by the way, we paid these prices under the Biden administration. And we paid these prices after the beginning of the Russia-Ukraine skirmish, war, whatever you want to call it. And we paid them also because of their energy policies and their move toward electric cars, EVs. And that was their whole intent. As a matter of fact, wasn't it Obama who said, and this was during one of his campaigns,
1: under my plan, energy prices will necessarily increase.
0: Skyrocket,
1: I believe, is the word he used.
0: I do believe so. And that was to get us off of these mean old fossil fuels. And that is absolutely ridiculous. Wow. By the way, we've known for some time now, years if not decades, that the Chinese are burning more coal. They have more coal-fired power plants now than any other country in the world, and of course even the United States. What we did not know until this latest study has come out, that they are burning more coal than the entire rest of the world combined. And it's not even close. They're burning massive amounts of coal. That's the bad news. The good news is it's not having a dime's worth of effect on the environment and the atmosphere, except for people who live close to the coal-fired power plants, right? But if they're using new coal power plant technologies, the pollutants are dramatically reduced. And our Curtis Stanton coal-fired power plants here in South Orlando were two of the current cleanest burning ones in the world.
1: So if the rest of the world just stopped using coal altogether, and China kept on doing what they were doing? Status quo.
0: Yeah, pretty much. And also, NASA has come out with studies indicating that the higher levels of CO2, which is what we're supposed to be, you know, trying to reduce, and this is the big boogeyman,
2: right,
0: has actually produced greening on this planet that hasn't been recorded ever.
1: Because plants inhale CO2. They use it to grow.
0: Exactly. This planet is greener because of CO2. Let's put it this way. Our planet is greener because we've been polluting. That's what it boils down to.
1: Exhaling is pollution.
0: If we've had any impact, and it's pretty small, but if we've had any impact, it's to help the planet get greener. And they want to say they're the ones for green energy?
2: How did we raise these stupid people?
1: Well, the problem is we weren't the ones who raised them.
0: Yeah. We'll be back.
2: There you go.
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4: News this hour from Town Hall. I'm Keith Peters in Washington. President Trump says he prevented Iran from gaining a nuclear weapon years ago in defense of allies in the region.
5: If the Obama deal wasn't terminated by me, they would have had it 6 years ago, and they would have used it immediately on Israel and also the rest of the Middle East. You saw that when they started shooting rockets. Nobody thought Saudi Arabia and Qatar and UAE were going to get hit, or Kuwait, Bahrain. I think it was a tremendous strategic mistake, and they wasted those missiles. We have the Patriots that knocked them down every time.
4: Trump spoke at the White House today saying the Iran ceasefire is on life support after he rejected the country's latest proposal for not including a nuclear concession. There's jail time for two Israeli soldiers.
6: Two Israeli soldiers will spend weeks in military prison for desecration of a Christian object after one stuck a cigarette in the mouth of a statue of the Virgin Mary in southern Lebanon and the other photographed it. The photo with the dangling cigarette went viral, sparking widespread outrage. That photo circulated days after images of another Israeli soldier wielding an axe against a statue of Jesus on the cross. That soldier also received military prison time. I'm Lisa Dwyer.
4: A California man accused of storming the White House Correspondents Association dinner while armed with guns and knives has pleaded not guilty to charges he attempted to kill President Trump and fired a shotgun at a Secret Service officer. Cole Thomas Allen was handcuffed and shackled and wearing an orange jail uniform when he appeared in federal court. On Wall Street today, the Dow Jones Industrial Average up by 95 points. The NASDAQ rose 27. The S&P advanced 13. 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
12: January 20th, 2017 will be remembered as the day the people became the rulers of this nation again. We assembled here today are issuing a new decree to be heard in every city, in every foreign capital, and in every hall of power. From this day forward, a new vision will govern our land. From this day forward, it's going to be only America first. We do not seek to impose our way of life on anyone, but rather to let it shine as an example. We will shine for everyone to follow. There should be no fear. We are protected, and we will always be protected. We will be protected by the great men and women of our military and law enforcement. And most importantly, we will be protected by God. We stand at the birth of a new millennium, ready to unlock the mysteries of space, to free the Earth from the miseries of disease, and to harness the energies, industries, and technologies of tomorrow. A new national pride will stir our souls, lift our sights, and heal our divisions. Your voice, your hopes, and your dreams will define our American destiny. Together, we will make America strong again. We will make America wealthy again. We will make America proud again. We will make America safe again. And yes, together, we will make America great again. Thank you, God bless you, and God bless America.

0: morning. Welcome to hour number two of the American Adversaries Drive Time Now Primetime Radio Show with the full lineup in the Relax and Comfort studio tonight. Lori Cardoza-Moore, Rick Brown, Nostra Dennis, and myself, Christopher Hart, and Jeff Sinis is on the bridge. And I give you the phone number, but we're having some issues with the phone lines tonight. That's okay, because we got plenty to talk about anyway. And when we wrap it up here at 7 o'clock, then you're going to have Contractor Talk with Richie Kidwell live. And, you know, they've been talking about this governor's race here in the state of Florida. And they got a big bone to pick with the Republicans and the insurance business here in Florida, homeowners insurance. If you don't like your homeowners insurance, what you're paying for it, you'll like listening to these guys, right? Because that's what they're all about.
1: Yeah, they're on this every week, talking about the issues.
0: Yep, absolutely. Right. Absolutely. Well, you know, Pickles is doing great. It's a great restaurant right here in Longwood on 434, just off of I-4, right behind the Starbucks. And they've got live entertainment on Saturday nights, but it just got better at Pickles. Tell them why, Rick Brown.
2: Yes, thank you, Chris. We are launching, starting on this Monday and all Mondays, our Margarita Monday specials.
0: You mean like now?
2: Like today.
0: Okay.
2: Today, actually.
1: Can I leave early, Chris?
2: Yeah.
1: Chris, I need to leave early, right now.
2: You've got 30 minutes after we're done here before you get there. We're doing $2 off our margarita pizzas, which are fantastic, our margarita flatbreads, and our classic margaritas to go along with them.
1: Man.
2: And that's all day on Mondays.
0: $2 off each?
2: Yes.
0: Wow.
2: Yeah.
0: So you can eat and drink and be merry on Mondays for sure.
2: Yeah.
0: At Pickles, right?
2: Absolutely.
0: That's all day long?
2: Yeah.
0: All day long, every Monday.
2: Every Monday.
0: Every Monday. Margarita Monday.
2: Margarita Monday.
0: Do you have to say it's Margarita Monday, or
2: no,
0: you just get it?
2: No, you just get it. Hopefully, they'll be communicating with you and telling you it's Margarita Monday.
1: And if you mention the American Adversaries, they'll just smile and say, yeah.
2: That's right. Yeah,
1: I know those guys.
2: Good for you. Bless your heart.
0: All right. And then,
2: On Wednesdays, we're launching our Wind Down Wednesdays, which is we're going to run happy hour prices all day on Wednesdays.
0: So that's W-I-N-D. I thought it was W-I-N-E. Wine.
2: It
0: down.
2: Is. W-I-N-E.
1: Down.
0: Oh,
1: W-I-N-E. Wine down.
0: Wine. So, but discounts on all drinks?
2: That's what my sheet here says.
0: Until further notice.
1: Listen to the sheet. The sheet is right.
0: Yeah. All right. So, Wine Down Wednesdays. Wind down. No, wine.
2: Wine
0: down.
1: Wine.
0: W-I-N-E.
1: Just think of liberals.
0: Wine.
2: That would be W-H-I-N-E.
3: That's W-H-I-N-E.
0: And that's all day long, too?
2: On Wednesday, yeah.
0: All day long Wednesday. It's Wine Down Wednesday and Margarita Monday at Pickles. And don't forget, Saturday nights, live entertainment on the deck.
2: That's right.
0: All right.
2: Fantastic.
0: And they got a great menu. So many good items on the menu over there.
3: And the fried pickles.
2: And the fried pickles.
0: And onion rings. Wow.
2: We just launched some new potato chips, too, that are spicy pickle potato chips.
1: Oh, yeah.
2: Yeah, they're really good.
0: God, I got to try some of those. Maybe put some ketchup on them. And
2: Yeah.
0: All right. So anyways, Pickles, check it out. And open 7 days a week?
2: Open 7 days a week.
0: All right.
2: Open till 8 during the week, 9 on the weekends. And Sunday, for now, we close at 5.
0: Okay. All right. Very good. Okay. So please do take advantage of that. We were talking in the last hour of the show about the situation in Iran, and the president, once again, Ted, today saying that ceasefire is on life support. He actually had Dr. Oz in there. They were talking about health care prices. And he said, Dr. Oz, it's never a good thing when you're on life support. He said, no, it's not. He said they have about a 1% chance of the ceasefire lasting. That's what President Trump said. He also said we're going to have a complete victory. And we also told you the Atlantic is cheering for the Iranians to win. As a matter of fact, the left and the media are cheering for the Iranians to win. According to them, they have already won. There's no way Trump can get out of this without the Iranians being victorious in this sort of thing. But then yesterday you had another way that the media is feeding encouragement to the Iranians. And it came by way, once again, of Senator Mark Kelly, who I'm calling the Munchkin Kelly. He's kind of short, but he's got this big head. Have you noticed that, how big this guy's head is?
4: Represent hello.
0: That's right. So he was on with Maggie Brennan yesterday morning on Fake the Nation. and she was all animated asking him about munitions. Now, Pete Hegseth, when he was in the Senate Foreign Relations Committee for oversight hearings, what was a week or so ago, he was asked about munitions. As a matter of fact, we've been asking Corey Mills about munitions on this show since Biden was president, because he was giving them away to the Ukrainians. Just by the, I mean, by the boatload, literally. And all kinds, it would be both offensive, not the, the long range offensive weapons, but we were giving them some offensive weapons. And also much of our missile defense weapons were given to him. And so the issue came up. Pete Hegseth said, yeah, we need to be producing more munitions and, as soon as we can. Of course, President Trump's trying to build the military back up in general anyway. This would be a part of it. So it came up. So anyway, she was asking Kelly yesterday, what about this munitions thing? You've been having briefings by the administration. What have they been saying? Well, actually, they've been very thorough in their explanations. And then he went on to reveal a lot of what he's been told in the classified information, is Nostradamus.
3: Oh, yep. My gosh.
1: So Hegseth has blasted Kelly after he said, during talking to Maggie, that it would take years for the Pentagon to replenish its weapons stockpiles following the Iran war.
0: That's what Kelly. That's what Kelly said.
1: That's what Kelly said. Here's what Hegseth says. Captain Mark Kelly strikes again. He's blabbing on TV falsely and dumbly about a classified Pentagon briefing he received. Did he violate his oath again? He says oath because, again, because he was one of the seditious six,
0: right. Mm.
1: And the only one who actually was a Navy captain. The others did not have major military experience.
0: Although the one woman was a former CIA.
1: Alyssa Slotkin.
0: Slotkin, yeah, that's right.
1: Well, Kelly claimed that it's shocking how deep we've gone into these magazines, the stores of weapons, because this president got our country into this without a strategic goal, without a plan, without a timeline. And Hegseth is kind of furious about this. So is President Trump. He called the video of Kelly going back and forth seditious behavior.
3: Yeah.
1: And he's thinking of maybe taking away some of, trying to take away some of Kelly's benefits.
2: He should.
0: Yeah, he's been trying because of the seditious six video, but that's tied up in the courts right now. This would seem to be a more clear violation because he wasn't talking in general terms of munitions. He was specific. He was specific about certain weapons that we use for defense and offense.
3: Tell our enemy.
0: Well, that's the whole point.
1: Yeah.
0: Yeah. And Maggie was kind of making that point. She was saying, does this mean that we're more vulnerable now for the Chinese to decide to do something in Taiwan? And, well, yes, of course. This means that they're much more.
1: I mean, thanks, China.
0: Yeah. It was like, oh, wow. Yeah. You can hear the Chinese spies. Take this down. Take this down. And then afterwards, she posted out. She basically bragged about it, posted it out. Look what I found out. Type thing,
3: oh
0: right?
3: Gosh.
0: Look at me. Look what I got Mark Kelly to say today. We're drastically down in munitions because of Donald Trump, and now Taiwan and even the United States is more vulnerable to attack as a result of this.
1: Now, you know, Kelly is a member of the Committee of Armed Services and the Select Committee on Intelligence.
3: Yep. He needs his
1: and
3: classified status.
1: If I were the president, I would try to find out, ask his advisors, how you go about removing him from those committees, or at least excluding him from some of the more top secret
0: ones. Well, unfortunately, that would come down to John Thune.
1: Oh, he's our guy.
0: What a worthless guy he is when
1: he's
0: it comes
1: our guy.
0: To something like this.
1: How many recess appointments has Trump been able to make under Thune?
0: Absolutely.
1: Zero.
0: Now, do I think that we're in that bad of a situation? No. As a matter of fact, during this ceasefire, the reports have been there's been massive flights of cargo planes from the United States going over there, taking stuff over there. Mm-hmm. Now, what might they be taking over there?
1: Steaks troops to eat.
0: Yeah, right. Steaks and lobsters.
1: There
0: right?
1: you go.
0: But no.
3: That's why Ben-Gurion Airport looks like a military compound.
0: Right. Yeah, exactly.
1: And, you know, we have been giving these missiles to Iran, one at a time at very large, fast speeds.
0: That's right.
2: That's right.
1: One at a time.
0: That's right.
2: Just trying to help our neighbor.
1: Yeah, sure.
0: Yeah, no right. doubt about it.
1: Thank
0: no
1: you, sir. May I have another?
0: Yeah.
2: Sure.
0: But once again, it is the efforts by the left to do anything that they can do to try to make Trump look bad, mm-hmm. to try to make the American public see him as a villain and them as the good guys who are going to save us from this villainous, you know, criminal here.
1: Even if it damages our national security. In fact, that's probably just a bonus to them.
0: Yeah. And by the way, pretty much to a person, they all said Iran could never get a nuclear weapon. Hillary Clinton said that in the campaign of 2016. Mm-hmm. Joe Biden said it. Barack Obama said it. They all said it.
1: Bill Clinton said it.
0: Yeah. But Trump is the only one doing something about it, he and Prime Minister Netanyahu. So once again, this just goes to show that the left doesn't care about the American public's or our interests. They care about their interests and are willing to put them over our interests. This is just the latest example of that sort of thing. Leaking information as an anonymous source is another way that they go about doing this. And the intelligence community itself sometimes leaks its own assessments. Last week, there was a CIA assessment that was leaked by the intelligence community. It didn't come through a senator like this. It came out from the intelligence community and winds up in the New York Times and other places. And that is that their assessment is that the Iranian regime can hang on for months at this you know, level of what they, you know, with the blockade and stuff. And once again, giving encouragement to the enemy. And it doesn't really add anything to the public discourse. It doesn't make anything better for us. We're not better off for this knowledge or of this assessment. And by the way, what is an assessment?
1: That's a guess. It's your best guess.
0: There you go. Exactly. But because it came from the intelligence community, we've got to take it seriously, you see. And this is something I write about in my book. I forgot to put one out tonight. And that is that I called the intelligence community, they're the producers. They're the promoters. In professional wrestling, it's the promoters who decide who's going to win and the storylines. Matter of fact, Vince McMahon at the WWE, he was notorious for, you know, he was very good at coming up with a gimmick for you, a character for you. And as a matter of fact, you know Tyrus?
1: Oh, sure.
0: Okay. When he wrestled at the WWE, he was Brodus Clay.
1: Mm-hmm.
0: Okay. And he came out with the Funkadactyls, right? Yeah, the Funkadactyls. One, Naomi from Pine Hills, who went on to become a wrestler herself and a world champion, WWE champion. I don't think she's wrestling still, is she, Jeff? Naomi? Haven't seen her for some time. If you're out there listening, Naomi, we love you. And we loved you as a Funkadactyl, too. Okay, well, when he left the WWE, you notice he didn't take the name Brodus Clay with him. That's because Vince McMahon owned it,
1: mm-hmm.
0: right?
1: Sure.
0: And for some of the wrestlers, he would own their personas. Yeah.
1: Very few wrestlers actually own their own persona. We know one of them.
0: Yeah, the Killer Bee.
1: Well, the Killer Bee is one.
0: And Hacksaw.
1: And Hacksaw Jim
0: Duggan. Hacksaw Jim Duggan,
1: that's
0: yeah.
1: right.
0: And so the promoters are the ones who basically make the show. Mm-hmm. And that is the intelligence community, you know? All these anonymous sources and intelligence, you know, anonymous intelligence sources, this leak to the, you know, from the CIA. This is how they do it. This is how they create the storylines, and then the media runs with it. And that's
1: so they put out Russia, Russia, Russia, and the media just picks it up.
0: Yeah, exactly.
1: Oh, yeah, Russia,
0: true,
1: Russia,
0: yeah.
1: Russia.
0: That started the intelligence community, right? The leaks came from the intelligence community, right? And, of course, the assumption is, well, the intelligence community's got to be right, right? And I heard it on the news. It's got to be true.
1: Well, we heard it from right? 17 sources
0: yeah.
1: who each got it from each other.
2: Yeah, that's it.
0: That's pretty much it. Yeah, exactly right. You ever see the movie Marathon Man?
2: Hmm?
0: Where he's chased around and they drill the holes in his teeth and stuff. But it turns out that the CIA was chasing the NSA, and they were chasing this agency and that. And I remember there was the scene where he's in the limousine with the guy. You remember that? he's in the car with this guy, and he's kind of explaining to him, well, we're the CIA, but we're not, these other guys, you know, they're the bad guys. And he's talking about another intelligence agency, right? You had the same thing on an episode of MASH, where, the Colonel Flagg.
2: Colonel Flagg. That's right, Colonel Flagg.
0: Yeah, he comes into the camp. He's under an assumed name, and he's with the CIA, and he's chasing this guy who's with the Army intelligence. And each of them are trying to outdo the other. So Hawkeye and Trapper put together this little scheme where Frank Burns is like a communist, right? So they both close in on Frank, you know, and it's ridiculous, but that's kind of what we have.
3: Yeah.
0: And although there's more coordination. But the NSA, by the way, I saw where they were... They were asking for an investigation into, I believe it was the CIA. They were asking for an investigation into another intelligence agency because of the leaks.
2: Wow.
0: So it's insanity is what it is. All right, what we'll do is take a break and come back on the other side and talk about the Fort Knox knot, if you will. You've heard of the Gordian knot?
3: Yeah, sure.
0: The Gordian knot.
1: Yeah, just cut it. It'll be okay.
0: That's what Alexander the Great did, yes. The Gordian knot was this knot in India, I believe they had it, you know, because magic came from India, right? And so they had this big old knot that they had tied. And if anybody could untie it, that was considered to be a great leader and all this other stuff. And so Alexander the Great comes up and he looks at the knot and he walks around it and he studies it, looking for whatever. And then he finally pulls out his sword and whack, chopped it in two.
1: Bada bing. Well, he chopped it in 10 or 12.
0: Yeah, he did. Anyway, we'll tell you about the Fort Knox Gordian, you know, that knot. We'll be back.
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9: What happened to the audit of Fort Knox?
10: Which one are you talking about?
9: There was, I think when you first got into office, you and Elon Musk talked about auditing
10: the
9: gold.
10: Well, we wanted to go knock on the door, Fort Knox, very thick door, and to see whether or not we have any gold in there, you know, because we'll take a look at it. It's a very interesting question, yeah. We played with that. I wonder if they left the gold in Fort Knox because they steal a lot.
9: No need to really do that, though?
10: Well, I don't know. I think it's... I do want to go to Fort Knox sometime. I want to see if the gold is there, which I'm sure it will be.
0: That was President Trump in an interview. And the last time that they opened up Fort Knox to inspection, it was a congressman went in there. There were a handful of people from the media. And the woman who kind of was the caretaker, what a general practitioner, what do they call it? Anyways, the person who takes, you know, oversees Fort Knox. And they opened up the vaults, and there were a bunch of gold bars stacked up in there.
1: They were bars that had the color of gold on them, yes.
0: Well, at least they looked
1: That's
0: like
1: true.
0: That. That's right.
1: It's true.
0: And so President Trump was asked, do you think there's gold in Fort Knox?
1: Well, here's the question. President wants to crack it open. It's supposed to be valued at nearly $700 billion with a B. On the one hand, it's kind of a moot question because the U.S.'s currency hasn't been under the federal gold standard since the Nixon era.
0: Right.
1: But it's $700 billion. And I'm just thinking of Geraldo and Al Capone's vault.
2: Yeah.
1: I'm thinking that's what's going to happen.
2: Yeah.
1: It's in an uber-secure location in Kentucky. And I guess they check in on it every now and then. I'm not sure why it's a big production for the president to not be able to get in there to see it. He's the president.
0: You would think he would be able to go in there anytime he wants. You would think that the Secretary of War would go in there anytime, because it's an Army fort. And they do have Army personnel there. I think it's an armored division. But the point is, actually, it sounds like, $800 billion you said? $800 billion? Is that
1: Nearly yeah. $700 billion.
0: Okay,
1: but that's not even the biggest store of gold in America.
0: That's what
1: the biggest one is in the Federal Reserve Bank in New York, and that's right. Down near the 9/11 Memorial.
0: Right.
1: In fact, some people, conspiracy theorists, say that there was a bunch of gold lost when the towers fell and they can't find it, and that might have had something to do with
0: Building 7 supposedly had it stored in big vaults in the basement.
1: And that's only a five-story building.
0: Yeah.
1: So it just collapsed an hour or two after the two towers
0: fell. On its own, yes, indeed. The reports said that an engine from one of the planes went through the Trade Center and landed on the Building 7 and caused enough damage that a fire then broke out, causing its collapse.
1: Mm-hmm. A lot of documentation was destroyed as well.
0: Right, exactly, which seems to be kind of a stretch that you think that an engine could do that sort of thing. But I suppose it's possible. But, it's really not, in the overall scheme of things, a large amount of gold. And in terms of the amount of gold that now exists in the world, it's pretty small, actually. And the, $1 trillion worth of gold, if it were valued at that, okay. But as Nasha Dennis said, our currency is not backed up by it anyway. It's just an asset that the government holds that it could use, for currency itself, if it ever chose to do so.
2: They could burn through that in an afternoon.
0: Yeah, probably so.
1: They do.
2: Put their
1: every
2: minds
1: day.
2: To it.
1: Yeah. Every day.
0: Yeah, certainly. That $1 trillion in terms of our budget operating expenses would last, I think our government operates right now at about $7 trillion. So that would be a seventh of the year, in a little over 2 months is what that would get us, right? All right. No, $1 trillion, a little over 2 months. Okay. Anyway, we have to take another break. When we come back, we've got to talk about Cory Booker, as I call him, Spartacus. Spartacus.

0: With SRN News, I'm Keith Peters in Washington. The U.S. Supreme Court has set the stage for Alabama to get rid of one of two largely black congressional districts before this year's midterm elections. The decision Monday comes after the court in April struck down a majority black U.S. House district in Louisiana as an illegal racial gerrymander. The Supreme Court is leaving women's access to a widely used abortion pill untouched until at least Thursday, while the justices consider whether to allow restrictions on the drug mifepristone to take effect. Justice Samuel Alito's order Monday allows women seeking abortions to continue obtaining the pill at pharmacies or through the mail without an in-person visit to a doctor. On Wall Street, the Dow up by 95 points, the NASDAQ rose 27, the S&P advanced 13. This is SRN News.
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0: ordinary place, where the stars and stripes and the eagle fly. It's a big old land with counties.
1: All right, we're back. We're live. Thanks again for tuning in, ladies and gentlemen. You got Nostradamus, you got Rick Brown, Lori Cardoza Moore, and myself, Christopher Hart, in the Relaxing Comfort Studio. Jeff Sinis is

0: on the bridge, and I am on the crystal clear Thompson Jewelers diamond microphone. So Cory Booker was on yesterday morning. I think he was on Fake the Nation, too. It kind of doesn't matter. He was on one of the morning talk shows. And he was being asked about packing the court. If the Democrats take power again, are they going to pack the court? Because they were talking about some of the Supreme Court decisions that have come out recently. And he called the court corrupt, says the court is corrupt, and they need to do something about it. And here's the plan that they have. And by the way, this was echoed today by the Virginia legislature to deal with their Supreme Court defeat, where their redistricting plan was tossed. By the way, they have appealed that to the U.S. Supreme Court, asking for relief there. Probably not going to get it. By the way, the U.S. Supreme Court here in another month or so is going to go on vacation anyway, so it'd be late for them to hear a case. But given that it's a state constitutional matter, not likely that they will touch it. But the plan that Booker and the legislature has come up with is to pass laws that would limit the length of time that a Supreme Court justice could serve. Mm. By the way, Clarence Thomas just became the second longest serving justice on the court. I believe it was Douglas was the longest serving. Mm. And so that what they would do then is basically eliminate, they would make the span so short mm-hmm. that you don't only have to have been on the court a very short period of time not to already be, you know, lived or served past your term limit. And in that way, basically not necessarily having to increase the number of justices, just roll them over. Mm-hmm. And that was the plan that they have. Nostradamus.
1: Yep, and that's from Jonathan Turley. It's a really interesting piece. You can see what he wrote on Fox.com as well as his own website, jonathanturley.org. And it's talking about Michigan State Law Professor Quinn Yeargain, who has proposed that not so much that we limit their terms, but that we force the retirement of the current justices by lowering the retirement age. Currently in Virginia, which is where he was focusing, the current retirement age for a judge is 73 years old. He said, well, you know, if you lower that to 54, because, you know, we need young, strong, you know, people who are going to make a difference. Oh, yeah, that's
2: progressive.
1: Right. Progressive,
2: yeah, yeah.
1: too.
2: Yeah, yeah.
1: Then that'll be good. That way we can get new, fresh blood in there. And the youngest of the judges on the Virginia Supreme Court are the liberals. And the older ones are conservative. And it's a simple plan, Turley says, and that itself should make you nervous. He says he recently wrote a column in which he warned that the reversal of fortunes for the party could lead to an even more dangerous agenda with trying to pack the court. And in this case, like you said, you don't have to pack it if you can turn it over.
0: Just roll it over. Exactly.
2: Wow.
0: Now, evidently, it would be more difficult for the Virginia legislators to do that than it would be for a U.S. Congress to do that. The U.S. Congress has more control over the federal courts. They have total control over the federal courts. They set up the districts, they determine the number of federal judges, and they could certainly do something to change the composite of the Supreme Court. Matter of fact, I believe the first Supreme Court, it wasn't 9 members, if I remember correctly. I think it was 7 or something like that. Mm-hmm. So it hasn't always been 9 members on the Supreme Court.
1: And there's nothing that says it must be 9.
0: Well, no. Correct. And so they certainly could change it. And now the lifetime appointments for the Supreme Court and federal judges was ostensibly to protect them from political influence. That doesn't seem to have worked out all that great,
3: yeah.
0: has it?
3: Oh.
0: That instead, federal judges use that judgeship to display their political influence. And certainly that has been the case during the Trump administrations and the one in between. So, but this is just another reason why the Democrats can't be allowed with this crowd to have power. Mm-hmm. At least not that they could wield to this extent. And it's a shame because most of this has been agreed to by both sides, that you don't mess with lifetime appointments, you don't mess with the composite, that the way that the Supreme Court is made. FDR tried it, actually, because he was mad, just like the Democrats are mad now,
2: right,
0: because the Supreme Court kept overturning his New Deal programs, saying you can't do this, you can't do that. He got really angry about it. So he tried to pack the court. He wanted to have 13 members. He wanted to add four more members of the Supreme Court. Mm-hmm. And actually, it was many Democrats in Congress who stood up against him.
1: That was even too much for them.
0: Yeah, it was. So those days are gone. What the way the Democrats think now is, because of Trump, we can do anything that we want.
1: Well, because the end is what matters.
0: Correct.
1: To get to the end of getting rid of Trump.
0: Right, right. Trump has been such a bad experience for the country that whatever it takes to defeat him, even it takes cheating, and whatever it takes to overturn anything he has done, mm-hmm. is what they are going to have to do. And I hear the pundits on TV talking over and over again that what the Democrat base wants is they just want the Democrats to fight Trump. They just want the base to fight Trump. I'm not so sure about that. Certainly there is that element of it, because politics, like professionally wrestling, you want your side to beat the other side. But I think most average Democrats, the voters that we commingle with, mm-hmm. They just want, what we want for the most part.
1: And they want a chance to succeed, a chance to live the American dream.
0: And get ahead.
1: And be fair to everyone.
0: Yeah. But their minds have been so polluted with what they see on TV. But, I was at a meeting on Friday, the Americans for Prosperity, and B.J. West pointed out that there are gradations of Trump derangement syndrome. By the way, did you see this RX that somebody put on the table here?
3: Yeah.
0: You want to read it? Read this for the folks.
1: I saw that.
0: This is a prescription.
3: A prescription for the treatment of Trump derangement syndrome.
1: It's real. It's real.
3: Trusting in Trump.
1: Mm-hmm.
3: Listening to national anthem.
1: Mm-hmm.
3: Limit fake news.
1: Mm.
3: Don't be a panickin.
1: Yep.
3: That's the prescription on a prescription
0: pad. There are gradations of Trump derangement syndrome. There's the low information voter.
1: Yeah, they don't know any better. Don't really prefer to learn anymore.
0: No. And if you ask them why they don't like Trump, they can't tell you.
1: Oh, he's mean.
0: Right, yeah. Or something like that.
1: Yeah,
0: yeah, right. It's just, dismissive.
2: Yeah.
0: But then you have the more serious cases who are better informed, and they go out and wave signs and stuff like that. And then you have the real serious cases who chase around ICE, harass them.
1: And occasionally shoot people.
0: Yeah. And then go in Congress and say we're willing to turn everything over and use Trump as the excuse to do basically what they want to do anyway. They just see Trump as the excuse, the perfect excuse now to do it. It's their rationalization, their legitimacy comes because it's Trump and he's so bad, he's so evil, he's gotten us into another war. He has no objective. He has no strategy. He doesn't know what he's doing. Now we don't even have any bullets. Yeah. Right? We're out of bullets and bombs. What are we going to do now if the Chinese try to do something? Mm-hmm. Right? I mean, they just keep piling it on. But that's what they do, and they will never change. And one reason they will never change is because they are the purveyors of the lies. For them to change, they would have to say, well, guys,
3: we lied.
0: A lot of the stuff we told you turns out wasn't true after all, and we kind of knew it all along, but we thought Trump was a really bad guy, and so we needed to do it. And you understand, don't you? They'll never do anything like that, right?
1: I'm looking here at a history of the Supreme Court. Washington appointed the first six which met for the first time in 1790, and over his two terms, a couple came and went. A few went to become governors in some of the colonies, now states. But then in 1800, the chief justice post went vacant. Then they realized an odd number would be good because a tie would not be a great thing to have to deal with.
0: Right.
1: And that's when they decided nine was a good number. And despite it almost turning into 13 with FDR, it's been nine for most of our 250 years.
0: And by the way, one of the reasons why the founders made the courts so weak and having to, you know, answer to Congress and that Congress had control over the courts is because they didn't want the courts to have a very strong role in our political process. They wanted it to be more of a constitutional republic where the people participated,
2: right,
0: and that if you made a bad decision, you would have to, you know, sort of live with it and figure it out and change it.
1: Yep. Nine unelected men or women can be more tyrannical than one elected by the person, by the people, president.
0: That's right. Thomas Jefferson was famous for opposing a court that reviews the constitutionality of legislation, like our court has come to do. It was John Marshall, the one of the original chief justices, who cleverly figured out a way to assume that in Marbury versus Madison, where, and I get them mixed up which one was which, but Madison or Marbury had been the secretary. He'd been a cabinet member under the previous administration when Jefferson was elected. Jefferson wanted to change it, wanted to put his guy in there. And the guy from the previous administration says, no, I'm not leaving. I'm not going anywhere. Mm-hmm. And so he sued Jefferson. And what the Supreme Court did was they decided in Jefferson's favor. So they gave him a victory. But in that victory, they declared that they are now the arbitrators of disputes between the branches of government and between the constitutionality of legislation. So they assumed that role for themselves. Matter of fact, I think Mark Levin wrote a book called The Nine Black Robes or The Black Robes or something like that, where he talks a lot about this. Hmm. And I must admit, when I was going to college studying political science, I remember making the argument that decision was a huge mistake. Mm. And one of my justifications was the Dred Scott decision, where they decided in Dred Scott that a black man could be considered property.
2: Mm-hmm. Right.
0: That partly led to the Civil War. And I have changed my mind since then. I do believe that the court does have a role in this because it is sort of not political, even though the decisions are politicized. They do try to, at least the conservative justices, to adhere to the Constitution. Mm-hmm. And that was the whole idea. And that was what Marshall was trying to do, is he was trying to hold the politicians to account, figuring that if the court didn't have such power, that the politicians would run roughshod over the Constitution, and soon you would not have a Constitution.
2: Right.
0: And as a matter of fact, because of the progressive movement in the early 1900s, which persists to this day, part of the goal of the progressive movement is to supersede the Constitution.
1: Well, here, two law professors from Yale and Harvard have called for the nation to, quote, listen to these words, reclaim America from constitutionalism.
0: Right.
2: Oh, my God.
1: Reclaiming
2: right.
1: America from constitutionalism.
3: That right. sounds stupid.
2: Our founding principle.
1: By dumping right. the judges you don't like and pumping in the ones you do. Dump
3: that
1: and
3: sounds,
1: pump.
3: If you say it out loud, it sounds stupid.
1: It really does.
2: This is the problem with education. This is why what we've done in education, or the lack of what we've done in education, is coming back to bite us.
0: Yep.
2: We didn't see the importance of making sure our children were educated accurately and were taught civics. We did away with civics for many years. And of course, the teachers that wanted to do away with civics, or the departments of education that wanted to do away with them, knew exactly what they were doing. If these kids grow up and don't know that we're a constitutional republic, well, what is a constitutional republic? And why are we defending it?
0: Right.
1: Why so they remain young minds full of mush.
2: Yeah.
0: That's right. As Rush used to
2: quoting
0: say.
2: Quoting Rush.
0: Yep. Yeah.
2: Yeah.
0: Rush Rosebow.
2: No, this is what happens. And this is why we have to reclaim our classrooms again. And we've got to make sure that the standards that are being taught. We're at PJTN, this is one of the things that we're going to be focusing on. Texas, I'm going to be testifying in the State Department or the State Board of Education June 23rd in Texas about the standards, what we've done in Florida and Tennessee. Mm-hmm. But Ohio, too, we need to do it. It needs to be a nationwide, state-by-state initiative. We've got to reclaim the standards so that we're accurately educating our children.
0: Yep. All right. We will take a break. When we come back, we're going to talk a little AI stuff for you, ladies and gentlemen. You are listening to the American Adversaries. And don't forget, PJTN.org has a wealth of information, a Fort Knox load of information.
1: Is it there?
2: That's good.
1: Is it there?
2: It's all gold.
1: Okay.
0: It's all gold.
2: It's all
0: gold.
2: It's all good.
0: All right. We'll be back.
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0: down here. All right, welcome back to the show. I was pointing for Dr. Dennison. Okay, thank you, Jeff. All right, we appreciate you being out there, ladies and gentlemen, for the American Adversaries Radio Show. Don't forget Contractor Talk coming up next with Richie Kidwell and Hans and all the great guys and gals. Okay, in the meantime, the White House Correspondents' Dinner shooter today pleaded not guilty in a federal court for an attempted assassination of President Trump and a myriad of other charges having to do with him carrying a firearm, using the firearm in the commission of a felony, shooting at a federal officer, hitting the federal officer even though he didn't kill him.
1: Can't wait to hear him say what he was doing.
0: That's right. And it's going to be very difficult for him to claim insanity because of the evidence that he left behind. In the meantime, he did for a short period of time speak to authorities, but he's no longer doing that, which is the best legal advice for him. In the meantime, don't know if he got any information from any of the AI bots out there. What we do know now, though, is that the FSU shooter, the guy who shot up, it was about a year ago, he shot up the campus of FSU. And as a matter of fact, I believe when a football player got shot in the head or something like that, I forget what it was, but he just recently was honored for surviving in his recovery. Mm. But it turns out that the shooter was consulting ChatGPT on how best to do this.
2: Yeah.
0: And evidently ChatGPT told him that if you want to get a lot of attention, you'll get more attention if you kill children or students. So,
1: well, ChatGPT is good at encouraging young people to kill themselves, so this does not surprise me.
0: That's what you say, Rick?
2: It depends on the questions you ask it. I mean, it's an AI.
0: Right.
2: It's going to give you a factual or a thought-through answer to your question. It depends on the question. If you ask, how can I kill somebody and dispose of the body in the most expedient manner, it's going to tell you.
1: garbage in, garbage out.
0: That's right.
1: It's computers.
0: Because it's loaded up with a lot of information that is already in the public domain.
2: Well, all of it. Yeah. It has access to the entire internet, good, bad, and ugly.
0: That's right.
2: And it pulls its answers by checking everything at the fraction of a second, which makes it such a useful tool. But any tool can be used.
0: Right, exactly.
2: Negatively, it has no reflection on the AI itself.
0: Which is why we invite you to come to the AI in Education Symposium. We're going to be doing a live remote broadcast 2 weeks from tomorrow night. It's going to be right here in Apopka at Pastor and Representative Bankson's Church, which is basically right down just off Park Avenue in Apopka. The AI Symposium is being conducted by Florida Citizens Alliance in conjunction with Watchmen in Action, and you can get your tickets at goflca.org, goflca.org. And if you want to know more about AI and its benefits and its risks, this is the type of information that you will get at this symposium.
2: Yep.
0: There is a charge for the tickets, but you'll get a light meal as a part of it. And it's the 26th, so that's 2 weeks from tomorrow, I believe. Yeah, 2 weeks from tomorrow, right? Yeah, 2 weeks from tomorrow. And so you are invited to come out for that. So that's goflca.org.
1: Now, are you going to leave Alexa here in the studio to take any calls or whatever and kind of anchor from here?
0: Yeah, we'll do that.
2: You know, we really have to work to do away with the hysteria around AI. AI is no more inherently bad than your firearm or your automobile.
0: That's pretty much it.
2: You know,
0: that's
2: you can take your car up on a sidewalk and hit a field trip full of school kids.
0: Right.
2: Right? It doesn't mean the car was bad.
0: Basically,
2: you know,
0: what AI is a super fast way to access information.
2: All of it.
1: Which could be great or could be deadly.
0: Right, exactly. Now, Elon Musk is cautioning that the AI revolution may soon not be coming to an end, but slowed down because of concrete. That's the way he put it. In other words, there's not enough AI centers out there being built to accommodate all the AI innovations that are possible.
2: And the power necessary, which is why I think it was Microsoft is looking at restarting Three Mile Island.
0: Exactly.
1: If we're worried that AI is going to take all our jobs, if we build these things and do the slow roll, make it last as long as possible,
0: right,
1: we'll be all right.
0: And to Rick's point, though, they are going to reopen Three Mile Island, the reactors mm-hmm. that weren't damaged.
3: Yep.
0: And that is because they need the power to run these
3: data centers.
0: Yep. That's right. And Governor DeSantis just, I believe it was last week, signed a law here in Florida which limits the AI centers' access to electricity. They can't access it if it's going to raise our rates. And the same thing with water. They need a lot of water, too, evidently, to cool the systems.
3: Yep.
0: And that that they can't access water if there's drought conditions or the like, that mm-hmm. the public interests come first.
4: Mm. Interesting.
0: Yeah. Yeah. These are concerns that nobody thought about when they were thinking about this AI revolution and what it requires. Elon Musk, to his benefit or his credit, is proposing that the AI centers be located on satellites in space.
4: Oh.
0: Such that you would have both the coldness of space mm-hmm. and solar energy that could act. That's where you could actually access solar energy
1: more efficiently than anywhere.
0: Yes,
1: sure.
0: Exactly.
1: Or the moon.
0: Yeah.
1: Let's put solar panels on the moon.
3: Makes them vulnerable, though.
0: Yeah. So this whole AI revolution is just beginning. But for us, we're finishing for tonight. And God willing, of course, we'll be back tomorrow night with Thompson Jewelers Trumpin' Tuesday. In the meantime, once again, you got Contractor Talk with Richie Kidwell coming up next live, and then Larry Elder after that, and then some more Scott Jennings after that. And we'll see what happens overnight with that that ceasefire that's on life support.
3: Yeah, it ain't going to make it, I don't think.
1: Maybe they might have to pull the plug.
0: All right.
3: I don't think it's going to make it.
0: All right. In the meantime, keep loving, keep praying. Don't you give up. Don't you dare surrender. We got to keep fighting if we want to keep winning. And that's what we want to do. In the meantime, keep the faith. Night, everybody.
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6: News this hour from Town Hall. I'm Keith Peters in Washington. The Supreme Court is leaving women's access to a widely used abortion pill untouched until at least Thursday.
7: Justice Alito's order on Monday prevents restrictions on the drug imposed by a federal appeals court from taking effect for now. It allows women seeking abortions to continue obtaining the pill at pharmacies or through the mail without an in-person visit to a doctor. The court is dealing with its latest abortion controversy 4 years after its conservative majority overturned Roe v. Wade. Bob Agner reporting.
6: The Supreme Court has set the stage for Alabama to get rid of one of two largely black congressional districts before this year's midterm elections. The decision Monday comes after the court in April struck down a majority black U.S. House district in Louisiana as an illegal racial gerrymander. Meanwhile, Virginia Democrats have asked the U.S. Supreme Court to halt Virginia's top court's invalidation of a ballot measure that would have given Virginia Democrats an additional 4 winnable U.S. House seats. Tragedy near the U.S.-Mexico border.
8: 5 men and 1 woman were found inside a boxcar at a Union Pacific rail yard. The victims were found Sunday as workers were inspecting one of the cars. Autopsies are underway. The Webb County Medical Examiner Dr. Corrine Stern told KGNS that all of the victims likely died of hyperthermia. Laredo is a busy trade port at the U.S.-Mexico border. In 2022, 53 migrants who'd paid to be smuggled into the United States died when the tractor trailer they were traveling in went from Mexico to Laredo and up to San Antonio in 100-degree heat. 2 smugglers were convicted to life in prison. I'm Jennifer King.
6: On Wall Street today, the Dow Jones Industrial Average up by 95 points. The NASDAQ rose 27. The S&P advanced 13. Oil around $98 a barrel. More at townhall.com.
5: Hey, no apologies here. When you're right, you're right. The Answer.
9: Here's a number that'll probably keep you up at night. The odds of our universe having the exact physical constants that are needed for life, 1 in 10 to the power of 10 to the 123rd. 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That's not philosophy. 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
13: 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And we have the band back together. Hans is back from many vacations, he is now abroad and back here at the helm. What's going on, Hans?
14: I missed 2 weeks. I was a little thrown off. I'm used to doing this. We've been doing this together for so long. I was kind of like, I'm going to do some other fun stuff. I'm like, yeah, but I'm missing the show. So, but even so, it was good to get away for a little bit. But we are fully back. No, everything's good, man. I'm back at it. I'm still perfecting some weather sites. For everybody to have something to work with. We're hoping to be able to put all that together and get that out to everyone and try to assist people when they're trying to determine proper dates of loss for damage. I had a client today, and I said, why'd you pick July 15th? She said, I think that was it. I said, ma'am, there's a storm on June 5th with twice the wind speed.
15: Oh.
14: And I'm like...
13: Well, that might have been it.
14: And I said, well, maybe that was it. And she's like, I don't know. It was months before. I was trying to think of when the storm went through. So we're trying to help folks do a better job of that. Because a lot of times, you know, if you have a home that you're not there all the time or you're away, I have some clients who call me and go, I was in my chair, in my recliner, watching TV. I heard the storm. I went out. I took a photo. I took a video. And I'm like, great. Then you have other folks, like you said, who aren't at home or on vacation. They get home. They don't think about it. They forget about it. The months go by. And they try to estimate what they believe the data loss is. And data loss is so important because the insurer looks at you and goes, you said this day. And I got this poor older lady today, and she's like, I thought that was it. And I'm like, okay. So we had to rework the data loss for her on her claim. But just to folks, if you're going to make a claim and you don't know the data loss, call me before you make that claim.
13: No kidding.
14: Because we want to make sure you get the right one.
13: That's right. That's right.
14: Because we see that all the time, because that's the first threshold everyone has to pass is, Was there damage within the policy period, and was there damage caused by this date of loss when you make your claim? And if you don't know, then we'll try to figure out and help you before you do that.
13: That's a good point, and that's a hot topic in this industry is, you know, and I call it like this, more of date of loss versus date of discovery and vice versa, right? I mean, how important is it to get the date of loss? And as you just stated, Hans, it's very important for the livelihood of the claim to have a proper date of loss, because that's what specifies what policy that the loss would go under. And they could have gotten a new policy between June in July.
14: Yep.
13: That would greatly affect the outcome of that claim if she selected a July date versus the June date when she didn't know. So that would be called the date of discovery. I discovered it around July something, but the storm was a month prior.
14: Right.
13: And that's common in this industry for signs to start to show up, right? And many roofers know this for sure, because it's only when they start to see the yellow stains in the ceiling for when they call a roofer or another professional and say, hey, I think I got something going on. Can you come check it out? Me and you, Hans, we're not getting on our roof. You know, we have to, we know a lot about it. We're not getting on the roof.
14: I know enough to not go on it.
13: To call somebody to come and take a look at the roof, right? But sometimes it's months after before you finally start to see that yellow stain. It could be a small drip. It could be just not noticed. Most people don't look up, believe it or not. I mean, walk around your house right now and tell me the last time you remember looking up and looking for stains in your ceiling. And so when you do notice, you're like, oh, crap, how long have that been there? So it is very important to know that. A lot of the folks in this industry, and even the lunch and learns that the Restoration Association puts on, we talk about this a lot with all the industry professionals and how important it is. And Hans, you hit the nail on the head there. It's like it really determines what policy that goes in. And it could even be a different carrier if you change carriers, if you have Citizens, some sort of hostage carrier like that, and you finally break through and get to a real carrier. But even then, there's no real carriers anymore anyway. But let's say, well, and I say that in a way that they don't offer coverage for a good price. And that is true all day long, right? I mean, they get greedier. They get less coverage. We talk about this, Hans, when we look at or we hear folks that live in California can't get earthquake or wildfire coverage, but that's what occurs there. You know, you start to hear about policies here in Florida that have no wind coverage, and you're like, but we sure do have a heck of a lot of volcano coverage, right? Here in Florida.
14: If an earthquake comes, I am solid, man.
13: Oh, yeah.
14: I am good.
13: Volcano erupts, I'm really good.
14: It rises out of Lake Brantley there, it comes out of nowhere, and then all of a sudden it's Krakatoa in my backyard. I don't know, I'm going
13: to
14: be good.
13: I mean, insurance companies are supposed to sell risk, right? And then, but what they do is they dodge the risk, you know, and it's like, that's not what you're supposed to do. You're supposed to run towards the risk and give me a price to cover that if that happens in my time of loss. But man, has it really gone in a different direction. And it's by under the direction of Dictator DeSantis. And I hate to say that because there are people that like him. And I did too. I voted for the guy twice. You know, it doesn't mean that I like his policy on insurance. It was underhanded. It was bought and paid for by the insurance lobby who were faking a crisis, who then weren't didn't have to report all of their defense fees that they paid and all of their disgusting ways of expenditures, as they should have in the 2021 bill and Senate Bill 76. The Office of Insurance No Regulation did not do anything to uphold that statute, and they still don't. We still don't see the reports, and when they do finally come out, they're so like it's like the Epstein files. It's like, here they are, they released, and all of it's redacted. Yeah. You know, you're like, oh, thanks for releasing it, but nothing is there. You know, it's like one little name, you know, alien, and it's like, oh, look, he had sex with an alien. It's like, no, it's who was at his party, apparently. But.
14: Well, you know, there's one thing we always talk about too, and we were trying to remind people about the value, the politics matter. People like to think that politics don't matter, like, oh, my vote doesn't mean anything. Well, the reality is everyone's vote still does matter. What we always talk about is every time we complain about the insurance company, what you're actually doing is complaining about the state of Florida and the legislature and the agency.
13: Exactly.
14: Because every time they raise rates, the state has to let them. Every time they change their policy, the state has to let them. Every time they sell the policy of no insurance, the state has to let them. Policies with no wind coverage, the state... Nothing is done by the insurance industry without approval of the state. So every time you say to yourself, geez, my premiums went up again, those darn insurance companies, honestly, it's not their fault. This is a classic hate the game, not the player. Mm-hmm. Because the insurance industry has to go to the Office of Insurance Regulation and say, hi, can I do this? So every time you complain about your insurer, you really should be complaining about the guy in the seat who you vote for or didn't vote for, who allowed all this to happen.
13: Right. And it's just the aggressive intimidation tactics that the governor did to bully all of the fellow Republicans to vote his direction. And he literally told his own people, if you don't go my direction, I will run people against you in the primaries and you will lose your seat. Mm-hmm. Or I'll make sure you get a crappy position in the House or the Senate, which that's also something that they hold over, right? I mean, you know, they, even though he's not supposed to control it, the Senate president is supposed to control who resides over each of the committees, mm-hmm. which that's a powerful position. You know, if you're the chair of the Banking Insurance Committee, you can decide on what gets heard and what doesn't in your own committee. You know, you like I got cut short one time, you know, in one of the committees, and they didn't hear my speaker card on one, and then they gave everybody 2 minutes. I come up, they said, okay, 1 minute, Mr. Kidwell, and I'm like, so I go to lodge a complaint, and they're like, okay, we're gonna make sure we give the chair the complaint. I'm like, but that's the person I'm complaining about, though. They're like, well, I don't know what I want to tell you, but that's who you have to complain to. And I'm like, oh my god, I'm like, this is going nowhere. So they literally rule that committee, and so I guess I don't know if I should be, you know, like, actually proud of testing that theory, but that is what happens is their full control of that committee. They can also, as you saw, where previous President Pasadomo, mm-hmm. she was with that whole attorney bill, she's in the Senate sitting on the Rules Committee.
14: Mm-hmm.
13: Well, a proposed insurance bill has to go through Banking Insurance and Rules and probably Judiciary, right? So she's a part of this. So she calls the chair of the Bank and Insurance. Hey, don't worry about that. It's never going to be heard in my committee. But hey, while we're talking, is there anything you need to go through my committee? I got you.
14: Right.
13: You know, that's where horse trading begins. And so then there's no chance for the bill to get through. So what does our crafty Speaker of the House do? They put the bill into another bill that they're talking about the attorney fee provision, where it brings back attorney's fees for homeowners who are in dispute against their insurance company, which was brilliant, mm-hmm. because they didn't move at all in the Senate. So the House then gets a bill from the Senate after they get it all the way through the committees, then it has to go to the House. The House has to agree. Well, this is on something totally different. This is on phosphate mining. And the Senate was all like, mm-hmm. proud. Look at this phosphate mining bill that we're bringing through. This is our pet bill. We love it. Yep.
14: Senate President Albritton, that was mm-hmm. one of his favorite bills for the year.
13: It was, right? And then until the House got it and says, hey, cool, this is a cool bill, but we all just voted on it, like 90 to like basically nothing, that we're going to insert this attorney fee language in this phosphate mining bill.
14: Mm-hmm.
13: Genius! Mm-hmm. And so then they get that ratified and approved, and they send it back to the Senate to get stamped off on, and then over to the governor to sign. What does the Senate do? kills the bill.
14: Yes.
13: It was a they felt like it was a poison pill that ruined the phosphate mining bill that had attorney's fees back for insurance or insurance disputes for consumers. Mm-hmm. It would have brought back action to where if a consumer has a dispute against their insurance company and they win, insurance company then pays for their legal fees, as they should. You're in a $10,000 roof dispute. You need every penny of that $10,000 if you're a homeowner that can't afford it. You then win. Then you have to then, what, split basically with your attorney? Because you have to pay for your expert. You have to pay for the cost. You have to pay now the attorney's fees, and then maybe a public adjuster or an expert. You know, it's just like all of that. Then you're like, so now I have a couple grand to repair my roof and not replace it, even though I won to repair or to replace it. So that's where it becomes a problem for the state of Florida and for mortgage companies and for folks that are on a fixed budget, that they don't, they're not saving up for this. They have insurance, right? They're supposed to be in good hands. They're supposed to have a good neighbor, right? But what we find out is that that's not the truth, is you have a underwhelmingly bad insurance policy that only pays for maybe up to $10,000 unless you use a preferred pretender by head by your insurance company, right? Which is illegal because that's, you know, literally what a monopoly is to control goods and services from A to Z, but I'm not a lawyer or whatever. but they sure do try to control everything, right? I mean, they control what they have in their policy. They can decide on to changing that with an auto renewal without any discount, without any warning. And our association called out American Disintegrity for that back in 2021. They were going to start renewing everybody's policy to then start putting in this binding arbitration. And there was no discount, no nothing. So we filed suit on that against the Office of No Regulation because they don't care. We got some traction on that, right? But then, of course, then they doubled down on the governor's donations, this one specific insurance company. And then the next year, they codified in statute that says that you can offer this crappy bit of coverage as long as you offer a cheaper policy, like a discount, and they sign off like a waiver. They say, okay, I agree to take the crap, you know? And so they did, and now there is, right? But at least there's no automatic renewal of crap, right? I mean, because that's what you don't want. You're paying for a cake, and then the next year you get crap, and then it just gets crappier and crappier, and you're like, all right, cool, I've got my insurance, I'm good. I first asked my agent, does it have this, this, and this? And you have that, this, and that, right? Mm-hmm. But then now, a year or two later, maybe two policies later on, you have a loss, and they're like, ooh, looks like you only have like 1% of matching, you know, so you're not able to fix your floor. Or looks like your roof was kind of old, and we have this roof surface schedule thing on here, which is illegal and it's against the statute. So, but we have this in our policy. So, and you're like, that wasn't in my policy when I first got it.
15: Yeah.
13: But now it is a couple cycles down the road. And so that's not cool. Because every year I get an increase. I don't know about you. Mm-hmm. I can have the same crappy policy or even less coverage, and then the bill still goes up.
15: Right?
13: None of that makes sense. Erosion of policy and higher policy premium. The only person that it makes sense to is the CEO of that insurance company. And it makes dollars and cents. It makes them so rich that Slide, together with the wife and the husband, are making $1 million a week in average salary for running Slide Insurance Company. So it's in the paper. Check it out. So if you have Slide Insurance and you're wondering why your bill is so high, that's why. It's because you have to support two executives that make $1 million a week. And that's what they're paying themselves. And that's apparently okay. So if you Google, what are the top 10 insurance companies in Florida CEOs making? The minimum is around $25 million a year.
15: Wow.
13: So half a million dollars a week in weekly salary is what these people get. And they're crying that they're broke. Like, I'm scratching my head. I'm doing the math. And I'm just like, the math ain't mathing. And I'm like, maybe I need to go back to school because I missed that insurance college class to where it's like, you know, you take the people that are paying you and you squeeze them. And then you squeeze them a little bit more, and then you keep squeezing until you just can't squeeze anymore. And I'm just like, that's not what I, you know, learned when I was growing up.
14: The people you're squeezing are afraid to make a claim. So they keep taking more money, more money, more money. And then people go, I don't want to make a claim. I'm afraid I'm going to lose my coverage. I'm like, you don't really have any coverage. And it's costing you $6,000 a year in the middle of, Lakeland or Auburndale for a 1,500 square foot house. You're paying $500 a month. For a policy that has no value. And people are like, Yeah, but I don't want to lose it. I don't want to lose my coverage.
15: So true.
13: Right, right. And so what do we do in today's market, right? And that's what we've been talking more and more about, right? Especially with our guests, to talk about, okay, well, what can we do if people are needing to pay out of pocket because they don't have coverage or they're in a delay of coverage, right? Many of our folks, we've talked to them about financing, in-house financing, outside financing, or the possibility of, you know, running certain services under their, you know, with them to help, or to be preemptive, really, even to have these guys come out and offer inspections that they'll keep the photos for. So if you do have a storm after they've taken photos, there's a comparison. I mean, talk about value in that. But we have Jensen. He is back. We couple shows back, I mean, let's say months back, we had a different guest on here. And you were should I call it a co-guest?
16: I guess so. Yeah.
13: Well, what's up, man? Welcome back.
16: Thanks for coming out. Thanks, Richie. Thanks for having me.
13: Yeah, of course. And you have a co-part. You go ahead and make the introduction.
16: This is Pedro. He's one of my right-hand man here at Midas Roofing. He's a senior project manager, kind of a jack of all trades, does it all for us, insurance expert, all that stuff.
13: So he has the Midas touch.
16: He does, indeed, yes.
17: I love it. That's great. Great. Thank you for having us here. I really like the way you're saying everything. Is a lot of information for people that need it. So thank you for having this podcast over here.
13: Sure, absolutely. Absolutely. And there is, right, I mean, like Hans was saying, it's like, you know, when that cancel culture is out there, right? You know, what do they say? You know, don't support this brand or don't support this, right? I mean, it's like, it's the same way when you vote, mm-hmm. right? You are supporting their ideals, their theories, what their agenda is, right? So it's super important that you do so. So I'll just do another plug, frankforchange.com. So Frank College is running for CFO. It's super important.
14: Republican primary.
13: He will be in the Republican primary. So if you are a Republican, then you vote early in the primaries and vote frankforchange.com. That's where you find more information about it. But vote for Frank College. If you see that name, check that box.
16: I actually went and seen him talk at the DFW. Out in the land.
13: Oh, you did.
16: And he had a great, you know, did great presentation. Awesome. But then we went and we hung out in the parking lot with him for like an hour after it was done. Nice. And just, you know, talking shop, talking about everything. And I got to say, I love the guy. Yeah. Awesome, man. He didn't, you know, he's not.
13: Sharp guy.
16: He's so that's it, right? Not a politician, just really bright dude who's actually deciding to, you know, have the guts, you know, to take on this stuff, that all these injustices that he's seeing in this thing. So, mm-hmm. you know what? Why not me? Right? Yeah. Let me go and try to make a change for this. And
13: yeah, and he's not coming in and saying, I'm going to put all these laws in and make them pay. None of that.
16: Enforce the laws we have.
14: Yeah. Exactly.
13: Because the laws already exist. We're just going to uphold them. Yeah. We're just going to, that's it. I mean, it's really simple. He's like, if anything, we create a board, you know, so all folks are represented, the consumers are represented, adjusters and each side are represented. Of this, so that way there's no railroading in one way or another. The pendulum doesn't need to go back and forth. Right. There is a middle ground that everybody should be happy with. Yeah. And so, unfortunately, the pendulum is way on the side of the insurance lobby, and that's not good for anybody. And we saw this, and you know, we continue to see this. And it's funny because the defense firms were all about all this big change, but they're also in trouble. They don't have enough work mm-hmm. because there's not enough lawsuits going on. You know, and it's very scarce around Florida because the notion, the fake media has been out scaring everybody, making this chilling factor, what they call it in the industry, of like, oh, if you file a claim, you're not, you know, you're good luck on getting insurance. You know, so people are like, well, let me just pay out of pocket. And I'm just like, so you're going to pay $6,000 a year just for nothing, just to go out into imaginary bucket and then still fix your own stuff because you're not going to report a claim because you're so scared.
16: The propaganda is strong and it's worked.
14: Oh, it has worked.
16: It's worked so well. I mean, you know, I can't, you know, we talked to so many homeowners where we have to kind of, you know, begin by convincing them that we're here on your side. You know what I mean? Yeah. Like, we want to help you get what you deserve. You know, it's funny how many people think that, you know, any kind of loss, a roof, whatever it may be, that they're like, that we can, you know, as a contractors, that we can file and get claims approved without any, right. You know, I'm like, mm-hmm. These claims are getting approved by the insurance company, right? Like, we can't just pass it through. Mm. We can assist you from getting, you know, from getting done wrong.
14: Yeah, we can help you do it right.
16: Because we can help you do it right. Mm-hmm. Yeah. Mm-hmm.
13: Yeah, and you document, and many of the, well, let's say the culture of the insurance side of it, they want it to be in their language, right? Which not all roofers use Xactimate in estimating, right? They'll do this, how many squares? This is, you know, if there's any linear footage on drip edge and gutters and such like that, here's your blah, blah, blah. Maybe some, what do they call that?
14: Hip and ridge?
13: The skylights. There you go. Any skylights, that kind of thing, replacement, blah, blah, blah.
14: Don't,
13: you know,
14: put them back.
13: And, and then they'll usually just be like, okay, boom, that's it. And the insurance company's like, no, we don't accept this. And they turn in this Xactimate estimate. Do it in that way. And they're telling the homeowner, you know, and the homeowner's scratching their head going, I don't know, right? But most of the time, the insureds are being told by the insurer to go get three estimates. And then if they're, you know, low and crappy enough, the insurance company's like, all of a sudden, they're like, you know what? We don't need Xactimate estimates. We'll take that chunk in the truck estimate right there.
16: Yeah, every time.
13: $7,000? Shoot. Yeah, okay, here you go.
16: That's the one.
13: That's the guy.
14: And also what we've seen recently, or not recently, but an ongoing, and actually I spoke to someone this week about it, or last week about it, was that the insurer will forgive your deductible if you use their roofer, but if you forgive their deductible, it's a crime.
13: Right.
14: I had a discussion with someone last week just talking about that, and the philosophy behind that is that if the roofer is going to waive the deductible, he has to present a false number to the insurer. Mm-hmm. But if the insurer wants to do it, again, they can just basically take the money out of their pocket. But I know it seems always very unfair, and I think it's still, the optics of that are really terrible. That literally the insurance company goes, you know what? The crime doesn't apply. It doesn't apply to me, so we'll let you do it. But if it did, we'd be the first ones to enforce it. So you do see that a lot too. So
16: it's a HMO style, right, of property insurance, right? And like we see, how did that work? There's a reason that you don't see that in health insurance anymore, right? You know, because it didn't work out for anybody.
14: Well, right. What's funny about HMOs is an HMO under Florida law is not even insurance. Like you can't call an HMO policy insurance because it's a health maintenance plan. And literally, if you try to sue an HMO, you can't because they're not insurance. I mean, it's that bad. It's literally that bad.
2: Wow.
14: The middleman. 627G insurance chapter. It's in some other bizarre chapter. It's literally not even insurance.
2: Wow. That's the thing.
13: Wow, and yeah, I'm glad I don't have that or even understand that, because I could imagine, you know, my disappointment in that type of insurance too. So, but anyways, all right. So we're gonna take a break, get some things to our

0: Trump dismissed it as garbage. The stalled diplomacy and recent exchanges of fire could tip the Middle East back into open warfare. Texas Attorney General Ken Paxton is suing the entertainment giant Netflix for what he calls spying on children and other consumers by collecting their data without consent and designing its platform to be addictive. On Wall Street, the Dow up by 95 points, the Nasdaq rose 27, the S&P advanced 13, oil around $98 a barrel. More details at SRNnews.com.
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4: 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If you're listening to us here on the Central Florida area, thanks for tuning in. And we will be in a few days over to Spotify, iTunes, and also on YouTube if you like to listen to the show or watch the show in that way. At any given time, you can double check us on this one fact right here. You will never find the same outfit on this guy right here, Hans Kennan, in any show. Check him back to back. It's always different. So check out Hans' Dapper Attire of the Week here on our fun YouTube page. There you go. Gotta love that. And you have questions like, how deep is your closet? Do you rotate out, you know, with your professional cleaner? Like, I mean...
5: I have to, and actually what I need to always make sure to do is check my humidity.
4: Yes,
5: in the closet, because we talk about mold and how mold grows, and you got clothes that are too tight together or against an exterior wall, and you got a sprinkler banging against the outdoor wall, bad things can happen.
4: Absolutely.
5: So you have to keep an eye on those things. So as part of my my closet maintenance, I make sure that I my humidity is good.
4: You know, and that's a good point that you bring up. A lot of closets are on exterior walls, mm-hmm. and just like you said, you either get a sprinkler over that, or you get a lot of sun that creates heat. And you have natural ways for your house to breathe, right? No other way to say it. But on the exterior wall, it's going to be a little bit warmer. And so if you have a closet that's right up against the exterior wall and there is no movement of air, you're going to have problems in that closet. It's going to be 10 degrees warmer, mm-hmm. and maybe 10% higher humidity than right on the other side of that door, where you do have an air diffuser, which is like a you need an intake and you need an outtake, I'll just call it that way, diffuser, mm-hmm. or whatever, mm-hmm. For your air to flow in. And you need at least 2 to 4 air exchanges per hour of the entire room. So it needs to circulate. So if you don't have one of those intakes in one of your rooms, you need to add it. Talk to somebody about adding it in there. Many people do alterations to their homes, but they fail to do the ceiling, you know, and add an extra intake. If they're adding a wall, so to speak, and there's intake on one side but not on the other side, or there's not an output, you know, for you to start circulating that air in there, that's going to be a problem. Mm-hmm. Or if the only air intake is in the hallway, and then you've got like diffusers in each one of the bedrooms, but the intake is in the hallway, and then you start closing doors, then you're going to also have a more heightened humidity room,
6: right.
4: And you're going to get false readings because that thermostat is probably in the hallway,
6: mm-hmm.
4: right? I mean, so now your air conditioning system is thinking it's being functional by reducing the humidity and lowering the air temperature, but in reality, it is there in the hallway, but not in the bedrooms.
6: Mm-hmm.
4: So with heightened humidity, over 60% is going to create mold. And yes, mold can grow on your clothes. You don't have to see it.

0: you smell what they call a mycotoxin off-gassing. So myco is the mycelium part of it. You know, endotoxins are bacteria. You know, so you got endotoxins, mycotoxins, right? So your mycotoxins are that smell that I think, oh, you smell that musty smell. It's kind of, you know, but it grows on whatever surface. So clothes give off a different odor than it would building materials and outside damp materials and such like that. So they're all going to give slightly different odors that have a trigger for us. And we're like, oof, what is that? So that's a good point to bring up. If that's something that is, that you need to get looked at, still rocking and rolling on air quality assessors. So a lot of changes going on, but we're still offer the indoor quality services, mold testing, asbestos, lead testing, anything that's kind of going on funky-wise. You smell something. When I say smell something, say something. That's right. Smell something, say something. That's right.
1: That's how it goes.
0: Yeah, it is. It is now. You know, after all that other movements. I got to jump in with those movements, man. You know, it's like anti-cancel culture kind of stuff. You know, some more positive stuff. You know, it's like, you know, you really should say something. Smell something, say something. But good point on that. So Hans has this app that he would go check out on his thermostat to see what the humidity is. Uh-huh. And so the point is we're getting to is like now we're going into rainy season where it'll start raining every afternoon, humidity is going to be on the rise. And so I think those nests aren't that expensive to buy. I'm not so sure about the installation. I'm not the electrical guy, so never take electrical advice from me. Pay somebody to put it in. But anyways, you can pull it up and you have a humidistat portion on there, so you can tell what the humidity is. It's so important. If you're just looking at the temperature and you're like, it's 75, it's fine, but it's 75% humidity, well, mold's going to start to grow. Right? I mean, so you want to make sure that it's under 60%. So ideal 30 to 60% relative humidity.
1: And they'll shoot you a text message. Did you ever see that? So it'll shoot you a text message if it goes above, you know, the optimal setting.
2: I got 55% in a master bedroom.
0: The upstairs hallway is going to be high, though.
2: It's always harder. Yep. It's 51% in the family room area.
0: That's downstairs,
2: but
0: though.
2: Upstairs is 69.
0: I knew it. Holy cow. Heat rises, so you got to watch that. Watch
2: one of the kids moved out, so now that he has it down to like 68 every night, where he's like hanging sides of beef in his room. But I kept the humidity down, so I have to be more cautious now that he's not there.
0: Oh, that's funny, but yeah, I started occupying or making those changes for the upstairs, because at that percentage humidity, you're going to have that funky smell on anything semi-porous or porous. So
2: I thought it was just my kid.
0: Very well could be, but that's at least contributing to the problem, not the problem. But you know what else keeps out humidity from your house, and that's a good roof. These guys here have the Midas Touch. We have Jensen here, and we were talking off the right before we started. I was like, many people in this industry, including roofers, contractors, everybody's has to do something a little bit different. You know, we have to offer something a little bit different than the others to stand out or to assist. Some don't touch insurance claims at all as a roofer. Some only do retail. And some do retail and what they call re-roof, which is your re-roofing based off of an incident, which usually at that point insurance is involved. And so you have a specialist here. Is this Pedro that works, does all this?
3: Yes. Yep.
4: Yes,
3: yep.
4: I am. Yes, I am.
1: Pedro is he's our project manager. He's a bilingual. He handles a lot of our Spanish clients too, and kind of one of the things. So I actually Midas is the second roofing company that I've done. I started a company about 7 or 8 years ago, Ohana Roofing Restoration. We cut our teeth in insurance. That's where I came from. That's what we learned, and. And that was great. We built that company up. I ended up selling that to my partners. And the idea with Midas, one of the big things that we've seen, aside from the insurance side being kind of a disaster, but one of the big issues that I was seeing over and over again was actually on the craftsmanship and the trade side in the industry. Mm-hmm. We were just seeing, it's funny. Like a lot of these roofing companies that came up here in town, you guys know a lot of these guys, a lot of the restoration companies, they kind of grew from the same tree of guys. It was funny. A lot of these guys came from Winter Park High School and stuff, and right, kind of grew these larger roofing and restoration companies, stuff like that. On the labor and the craftsman side of things too, we actually seen a very similar kind of growth that was actually coming out of a few different bigger companies, guys, and they were, but what was happening was we just seen, you know, bad habits and just really poor training getting passed on from kind of one generation of these, and it was spreading throughout this entire like Central Florida and really almost like the state. And that was really what my idea was, to kind of bring back, you know, really intentional quality back to the craftsmanship side of things with Midas. And really, only up until about 6 months ago, we were basically just focusing on working with other contractors. Mm-hmm. So that's kind of what we did. Mm-hmm. We would build roofs for other contractors. We'll also train your team and get them certified on different certifications, and really get them, you know, kind of, let's retrain them, get them out of doing some of these bad habits, some of the things that are kind of bringing down the bar for the entire industry. And that's kind of what we have been doing. We've had a lot of success at that, building out amazing teams of really skilled legal craftsmen that I take, you know, pride in their job. And then we're kind of turning that now back into, you know, now that we've got this amazing dream team built out, we're looking to now, you know, connect back with homeowners, customers, kind of maybe actually come back and reintroduce some of those other things that we have from our past, and bring some of this knowledge and, you know, marry it with this amazing the actual skill of the trade that we've kind of refined over the past couple
0: of
1: years.
0: That's awesome. That's awesome.
3: One of the things that I think is that we do and difference is that, for example, we come from the service industry, so we know what is a delivering experience for somebody, right? Because if you see it, when people comes down to with somebody that didn't know how to handle the claim, now they have $300 to fix their roof, but their roof is $27,000. It's like, well, what do you do, right? So then they don't know how to handle it.
0: Stop
3: then
0: water people from coming in first. Right.
2: And then there's definitely a gap there.
0: Yes.
3: Yeah. But at the end is that what is the face, the change of their face when they see somebody's giving an information that actually makes sense to fix the situation. That's when they really, what we're trying to basically understand our customers and help them with the information they need. Yeah.
0: Now, do you guys offer free inspections here in the area? And most people are saying, I have damages, I need an estimate, I need an inspection on my roof. Is that something you guys do here in Central Florida for free?
1: 100%. Yeah, absolutely. We'll do, you know, you kind of mentioned it before, and I'm glad that, like, you know, this, it's really great that there's so much competition. People are really going above and beyond for the customers. So we're definitely there to do something that, you know, what you mentioned before, which is we give you a full photo report. If your roof is great and in great condition, you know what? You can take this. It's from a licensed contractor. You can send it to your insurance company and say, hey, they said it's good. They said it's got 10 more years on it. And that can help you with lower premiums, possibly, right? You know, not getting the letter, that dreaded letter of just saying, like, hey, you got 60 days to get this replaced, or we're gonna drop you, which we know everyone's terrified of.
0: Right.
1: So we definitely provide you with that great photo report. You know, we're not gonna charge you for that. One of the great things I love about Pedro is he is so focused, and this is from God's honest truth, this isn't a pitch, he is so focused on just helping other people. That's like what God put him on this earth to do. So he really is, you know, in these meetings with these homeowners, he wants to, if it benefits him too, that's fantastic, but he's literally there just to figure out how he can help them and fix their problem.
0: So if somebody does want to get in touch with you, get a free inspection, how do they get a hold of you? Last 13 seconds.
1: So the best way, if you want, you can go on the website to get a free instant estimate. 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
0: All right, we'll be right back. We're going to say that one more time after we get back from the break. We'll be right back. Bye.
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3: It's a lot of books, right?
0: All right. And we are back live, Contractor Talk with Richie Kidwell. That's what I love about being live, man. We're just sitting here, you know, shooting the crap in between, and then we come back and we're, like, still chatting, so having a good time. That's what I love about live radio here. So, but short break there. We're back here with Midas, and you were giving out some good information. Is how do we get a hold of you? And we were, like, right at the last couple seconds to where you said, like, an eye-opening statement, and even Hans was like, wait, what? So tell me more about this instant estimate thing. I mean, that's kind of gold for a homeowner that is hyperactive and ADD as me, right? You're like, when you have a thought, you want to know, like, right now.
1: Right, yeah.
0: You know, you're ChatGPT in it like, I'm old. You know, you're like, oh, what is this? What is this average roof cost around here? But no, you can go to your website and get an instant quote.
1: Instant estimate. It comes up in, you know, it's under a minute. You know, and one of the reasons that, you know, one of the things that we want to do is, like, it's just a lot of transparency too, right? So,
0: yeah.
1: You know, this is not, it's not gonna change. This is, it's not a sales
0: pitch. It's not like you're gonna roll up to a fancy neighborhood and then charge them more because they got the money.
1: Anybody go in, right? You can put your address in there, and it just ask you one or two questions just about, you know, what kind of roofing system you want. That's another thing. You know, a lot of people now they're wanting to go metal, right? It's huge, popular, stands up to these storms really well. Well, if you're curious on how much a metal roof
0: looks like,
1: for you to upgrade it,
0: yeah.
1: You just go on there, get instant estimates, totally free. You know, so it gives people that idea. You know, I'm not responsible for the technology. We just buy this stuff, but it is pretty awesome, and we're happy that they
0: let
1: us use
0: it. That's cool. Like, I was like, wait, it does the pitch and everything? And like, no, it does it quick. What is it, measurement of the roof?
1: Yeah, so it gives it, wow. You know, we know that they have these kind of more detailed measurements that you can get online, but it gives you a snapshot. And there is a range on there, right, because it's not taking that time to really get some of these, like, guaranteed measurement reports that we can get from these aerial views that are, you know, guaranteed to an eighth of an inch or a sixteenth of an inch. So there's going to be a little bit of a range, but it's going to give you that idea. This is going to be your starting point.
2: I mean, that's really helpful, because, I mean, most people don't know if a roof is, you know, everyone thinks a roof is expensive, but they don't know what expensive means. Some people think a roof is $15,000, $20,000, $25,000. And a lot of times we find that it's actually a lot of times less than what they think. I mean, that's the beauty of that tool is it kind of gives them, hopefully, some like a range that they can stop going, I have no idea what a roof costs.
1: Right.
2: Without calling someone and getting a hard sell, some hard sell guy want to come to my house.
1: Exactly. Right? Exactly. And you know, even for those, those people out there that are doing the amazing job of budgeting and thinking about putting some money away because they know they are going to have to replace this at some point, you can even use it for that. Hey, it looks like my roof's going to cost, you know, today's dollars, you know, $14,000. Okay, so we need X amount of dollars away every month for the next 7 years, and that way we can be prepared for something like this.
0: So, you start assessing yourself, right? You're like, okay, every year I'm going to put away $6,000, and when I get there, I'll get a new roof. Wait a minute, that's how much I pay for insurance. Wait a minute! Right. I'm getting bamboozled!
1: Seriously.
3: And I think that's one of the things is that people have a lot of information, but it's disinformation, right? It's like it's going my insurance is going to go up. Because if I do a claim, but it goes up every year. So one of those things that we share on our website is about that instant quote, so you can see an average of how much is your roof. But yeah, that's part of that. Yeah.
0: And what is the website?
1: It's MidasRoofingPros.com. 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
0: Love it. Love it. That's where you get your instant estimate. So at least you know where a good starting point is of what your roof replacement is going to cost. So you can fit it in your budget. Or if you are shopping, you don't need that high pressure sales tactic situation going on. Well, let me come out and then I'll give discount you here and then all this other stuff. It's like, you know, nah, you know, I love when people put their best foot forward in the beginning. It's that whole, like, they try to oversell you and then you're like, you know, no, I'm done. It's kind of like that timeshare thing. It's like, oh, did I say 50,000? I really meant 5.
1: Oh, yeah.
0: You know, like,
1: called the drop.
0: Why didn't you just start with that? Now I definitely don't want to do business with you.
2: We had it a zero?
1: Sorry. Then you want to know how much lower it could go, right? Right. Well, what's the bottom of this?
0: Yeah, right? No kidding. Well, you just went down to 5, so how about 2 and I'll do it, right? That's our nature, right? I mean, so that's great. I mean, it cuts a lot of that garbage out of that hard salesman stuff right up front of, like, you know, buy today and we'll get you this upgraded shingle or whatever like that. I mean, this is what it is. You guys have a lot of experience in the industry and be able to help people out, whether they're doing a re-roof or a new retail, and that's important for people. You mentioned the documentation, the photos, free estimates that you do. In the beginning, I started about talking about people are doing other things, right? Offering financing and such like that, because people sometimes have to wait, Hans knows this more than any of us, a year or two to get reimbursed by their insurance company. Mm-hmm. What do you do in the meantime? You sitting there holding an umbrella for 2 years?
3: Mm-hmm.
0: No, you got to get the roof done. So are you guys able to help in that situation?
1: Yeah, absolutely. So one of the approaches that we actually like to take is we call it a retail approach to insurance roofing, which is, you know, we'll get inspect the roof. You got a claim here. Let's get it filed. Say it's on, you guys know, if it's a tile roof, you will not get approved unless you got Chubb or one of these guys.
0: That's funny.
1: It's crazy, right? Right. You know, but unless you got Chubb or one of these guys that they know what you're paying into, right? They understand, right? They have this agreement with you. You're paying into this because we're going to pay you out. Right. Like, this is more of a roof savings account, sort of what we're talking about, or insurance savings account. But none of these other guys, I mean, it doesn't happen. I've seen
0: an RSA, a roof savings account. Right. Start selling that.
1: I've seen them blown off. You know, I've seen tower roofs blown off, you know, during
0: and they're like,
1: Ian and no.
0: Oh,
1: no.
0: That was
1: foot traffic.
0: Well, right. It was installed incorrectly.
1: We're always like, the same.
2: It's a thermal expansion.
0: Yeah. It expanded so much it just kept expanding all the way down the road.
1: Yeah, we're like, all the ridge caps are in the yard.
0: That's a lot of expansion.
2: The roof started yawning. All the tiles fell off.
1: Yeah, so, you know, we'll go, you know, we're ready to go the whole nine yards with you. You know, we'll introduce you to our great network of people that can work with and help you get your claim approved. But in the meantime, as you say, we have great programs where once all the documentation is taken and everything is into the system and it's ready to go, everyone, including the insurance company, has done their inspections, we'll go ahead, get you financed, 12 months, same as cash, and let's get the job done, right? Like, let's get your roof fixed. Now, you have to go through this, through the, you know, the process of getting what's rightfully yours and getting reimbursed, but in the meantime, you're not stressing out every day about your house being destroyed.
2: I tell my clients all the time, if you have the resources or the ability to do so, always get the job done as soon as you can. Because the stress of worrying about your house getting worse while you're waiting for litigation, all those things, it escalates between your family, anyone else. So whenever you have this type of situation, the guys at Midas potentially can help you get that finance, get it done, get that new roof on. And trust me when I tell you that you will walk into your house and go, whew, thank goodness. And that will take a lot of the stress and pressure off that you have going on.
1: You know what we find, too, is that because the insurance company is counting on you not being able to do that. And so when they start throwing these low balls offers at you through your attorney, you know, you're so much more inclined to take it because you're so stressed about what's happening and what's going on with your roof. Whereas if the roof's done and you've gotten it fixed, you know, you're more likely to hold out for what you feel that you actually deserve because you don't have that extra added pressure of knowing your house is being destroyed at the moment.
2: Mm-hmm. Yeah, absolutely.
0: That's right. And it really is a a thing. I mean, both the mental stress and that's what the, as well as emotional stress, all that kind of stuff, don't I know, dealing with these guys every single day. But a homeowner, they're not used to that, right? I mean, they're used to a loss. One of every 10 years or once in a lifetime is when somebody deals with this type of major loss. And so they're so confused. They're hearing all these different things, get all these estimates, go do this. And even nowadays, they're like, oh, take pictures or just take a video of it. You know, I mean, it's getting that like nonchalant. And then just be like, oh, you know, we'll pay you, you know, with a little bit of this, you know.
3: A little bit of that.
0: Right? And it doesn't, you know, and then they want to close a case and be done with it, you know. The marketplace is just getting very confusing. And so folks really don't know what to do, what's covered, what's not. And Hans, this is where I think it's a good opportunity in the show to talk about how to get a hold of you, because you're the person to ask about all these complex questions. What's covered under this? I say it's a foreign, how did I say, my dad used to say it, it's just like a radio instructions, like this foreign radio instruction booklet, and you're just like, where do I start? What is this say? What do I do? Right? And those are the kind of questions that you take over at Kenna Law, right?
2: Sure. And like I said, if you have a loss, if you're out in your yard, you find shingles in your yard, tile in your yard, or something just looks different up there, or you find something in your yard, don't throw it out. Get a trash bag, put everything in a trash bag, leave it in your garage. Everyone tells me, oh, I had all these pieces in my yard and I threw them all away. And I'm like, you know, if they were dollar bills, you would have kept them. Mm-hmm. But they are, in fact, they are dollar bills
3: that you chose.
2: So hang on to all that. I said, then before you call the insurance company, because the first thing I'm going to say is, when did it happen? And most people, the first thing they're going to go is, I don't know. I found these shingles in my yard. And they go, well, what was us doing in your yard? I don't know. A couple weeks ago. I don't know. Well, when do you think it was? And now, again, you're struggling to find a date. Don't do any of that. When you find damage, just call me. My cell phone is 407-782-0258. The office is 888-878-HANS, 4267. Just call us and go, I found shingles in my yard. What do I do next? And we'll help you make the claim. We'll help make sure it's right. We'll find you the best and proper data loss and help you manage the entire claims process.
0: Yeah. And if you hear a pharmaceutical song talk about shingles, it's not that same thing.
2: You can't get a vaccine. You can't get a vaccine for this one.
0: Right. Not on this one.
3: Don't do it.
2: You might need a vaccine, but one
3: don't do it.
0: You might need a stiff drink afterwards, but especially dealing with those guys. But the point is, if you don't know, give Hans a call, and I think that's the message here. It's like, even if they have a policy, if you have a policy, you're like, you know what? I don't know if I'm covered for this. I have XYZ coverage or insurance carrier. He might be like, ooh, that one is known for XYZ, right? And this is why it's bad, you know? And so some commercial policy owners don't understand what they have, because it really does look like foreign radio instructions like on its head and upside down and in Chinese symbols.
2: If you have a commercial policy, the primary insuring document is called an inland marine policy. Mm. Okay, dig that.
0: Right.
2: It's an inland, okay, marine, not inland. Inland marine policy is the primary insuring document for damage to your property if you have a commercial policy.
0: But you're inland. You're on land, but they're giving you inland marine policy.
2: That's exactly what it's called. to this day, absolutely. Inland marine is what
3: they're marine there. Yeah.
0: They want you to be confused. And so, yes, if you're, if you're thinking about filing an insurance claim, before you make that call, just give Hans a call. They can make the claim on your behalf. Only an attorney or a public adjuster can make the claim on your behalf if you're an insured. And I heavily advise that you do. In this weird makeup of I would say just this time in life, to not make a claim on your own, because the industry is just really weird, right? I mean, like you guys said, we're laughing about it, but if you have a tile roof, I mean, good luck getting that paid. And so that is a problem, right? I mean, when people are paying real money to insure your tile roof, but that's also one thing that you can do. What I do is I have my tile roof looked at once a year right before storm season, get it inspected, get my repairs done if you need to. You guys do repairs in-house, is that right?
1: 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That's right.
0: So, and that's important, you know, to call a roofing company that has repair people in-house. They're not using third parties. give you the documentation report. One last time, how do they get a hold of you?
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0: Thanks so much for being on our show tonight, guys.
1: Thank you for having us.
0: That's awesome.
1: That was great.
0: See you guys next time. And guys, we'll see you next week on the show. 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
7: News this hour from Town Hall. I'm Keith Peters in Washington. The British government sanctioned 9 people and 3 organizations on Monday that it accused of engaging in hostile activity on behalf of Iran that threatened the United Kingdom and global security.
8: The Foreign Office says it froze assets and banned travel to counter the Islamic